0: He said to...
1: Never you mind him. I'll wait here and tell him when you went. You go ahead and tell the man with the swords that Fanny sent you. He'll let you in for free.
0: Free? Oh, thank you. Thank you.
2: Come one, come all. Hold your breath as the highway a man crosses blindfolded on a unicycle. See Damien the Brave place his head in the mouth of a man-eating lion. Hey, Kit, you got a ticket?
3: No, I was just...
2: I know what you're trying to do. No ticket, no looking. Beat it.
3: Sorry.
2: Let's just step right up and see the greatest show ever. Keep it moving, folks. Keep it moving.
3: You've seen so many people.
4: Tip Lewis, going to the circus?
3: Oh, Mr. Douglas. No, sir.
4: Oh, what's the matter? No money? A pity to get so near and not go in.
3: Oh, it's all right.
4: Tell you what. Ticketmaster, here's 2 bits. Let this boy in.
2: Yes, sir.
3: You don't have to.
2: Come on, lad. No. This is your lucky day.
4: Go on with you, Tip. Enjoy.
2: Keep the line moving. Right this way, folks. Right this way. Come on in.
3: Hey, stop pushing. Whoa. Lions. I forgot about the lions. Look at them leap. This is swell.
5: Come on, come on, it's the amazing Zambini swallows. Not a one, not a two, but a 3 swords. Ladies and gentlemen,
0: whoa.
5: You do not want
0: oh,
5: what
0: fun! Candy
5: do,
0: floss? Games? Look at that mirror. Don't I look funny?
6: Oh, what a beautiful young lady you are.
0: Who? Me?
6: Of course. You look just like the sort of girl who could benefit from a visit to Madame Endora's tent.
0: Why is that?
6: Why? I can show you the future, my dear.
0: You can? How?
6: Come into my tent, my child, and I'll show you. Here, give me your hand. Come. Come.
3: Oh, wow. Oh, they're going to jump through a ring of fire. Whoa. Oh, how'd he get him to do that?
7: And now Leon the Great will perform the most dangerous and death-defying act of all. He will place his head in the mouth of the great cat.
3: Oh, oh wow. Incredible!
7: Leon the Great has turned the King of Beasts into a meek little kitty cat.
3: Wait a second. Kitty! Well, I forgot all about her. Hey, let me out. Let me out.
2: Hold on there, boy. What you running for? Steal something?
3: No, it's my sister. I gotta find her. Let me go.
2: All right. Go on.
3: Kitty! Kitty! Oh, why didn't I listen to the words? Avoid it. Pass not by it. Kitty!
1: You looking for your sister?
3: Yes. Do you know where she is?
1: Carnival Row.
3: Oh, I told her not to.
1: Last I saw, she was talking to a Madame Endora, the fortune teller.
3: Fortune teller? No.
1: She's in good hands.
3: Lord, forgive me. What have I done?
6: Help you, young man?
3: Yes, I'm looking for the fortune teller.
6: Ah, I see my reputation precedes me. Madame Endora, at your service.
3: You? My sister, she came to you. Where is she?
6: Your sister? Yay tall, brown hair, about 12 years of age.
3: Yes, that's her.
6: I don't know where she is. But with a small fee, I can look into the future and see where she may be.
3: Listen, lady, I ain't fooling around. I want my sister.
6: Let me see. Where did I put her?
3: Get out of my way. Enough of this.
8: Listen, kid, I don't have your sister, like I said.
3: You're lying. She's in your tent, and I'm getting her.
6: No one comes inside my tent without an invitation.
3: Come on.
0: Tip!
3: What?
0: I've been looking for you.
3: Kitty, oh, Kitty, you scared me half to death. Why'd you leave?
0: Because you left me.
3: So you came to a fortune teller?
6: She did not come to me. I came to her. But she refused.
3: What? You didn't get your fortune read?
0: No. I was gonna, but... Well, I knew you wouldn't like it. And then I got a funny sort of feeling and went looking for you.
3: All right, well, come on, Kitty, let's go.
0: I'm coming.
3: I'm sorry, Kitty. I got caught up in seeing the lions and the music, and, you know, this is why I didn't want to come. I should have listened to my lamp.
0: I'm sorry, too. I think I've had enough. Can we go home now?
3: Oh, I'd like nothing better. Oh, thank you, Lord, for protecting Kitty. I'm sorry for bringing her here. Please forgive me. Oh, forgive me.
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20: 5 more minutes of recess, boys.
21: Yes, Mr. Burroughs. Well, boys, it's going to be a grand party.
22: Oh, your parties are always grand, Howard.
21: Hey, Tip. Tip Lewis.
23: What do you want with him?
21: What is it, Howard? I want you to come over to my house this Saturday.
22: Oh, no.
21: Howard,
22: what are you doing?
21: It's my birthday, you know, and... some of the boys are coming to go sledding and skating and snowballing. Will you come?
23: Wow. I don't know.
21: You're a good fellow to play games with, and I'd like to have you. What do you say?
23: All right. I'll come. Only, I'll look like a big rag bag next to you fellas.
22: Sure will.
21: Quiet, Will. Never mind that. Tip, you just come.
23: I will. Thanks.

0: 哎，哎，
1: 哦，哦 ，got you， 得 ，got you back，
0: 哇哇
1: ，well look out，
2: take this，
1: oh， I got you good，
0: okay，
2: missed me， missed me。Strap on those skates, boys.
3: Where are mine?
4: Right, right there.
2: All right, who wants to race? I'm ready.
3: Me,
2: I'm warmed up.
3: All right. 1, 2, 3,

0: No, we decided to go inside and get thawed out before tea time.
1: Well, suits me. Wait, Howard, where's your skates?
0: Oh, bother. They're at the top of that awful hill. You boys go on. I'll run back and go get them.
1: All right. This way, fellows!
0: No, Ellis, hold on. Don't go through the little gate. It'll lead you right through the deep snow. Go through the wide gate.
1: Righto. Over here, boys.
2: Oh, this is jolly. I believe I'm a snowball.
0: You'd been an icicle if you'd followed Ellis through that little gate.
2: Right?
0: That snow's deeper in your chin.
1: It looked fine to me. I must have been thinking of last week's Bible lesson. Enter ye in at the straight gate.
2: Well, one gate is just as straight as the other.
0: You don't understand the Bible, my boy, or you'd know that straight means narrow.
1: I'll bet a dollar that you were no wiser yourself until Father explained the verse in church yesterday.
2: You're awfully quiet, Tip. What say you?
3: I know one thing.
2: Oh, only one? That's strange.
1: Steady on, Will. What were you going to say, Tip?
3: Just that... Well, if I was the minister's son, I wouldn't be making fun of the Bible.
1: What do you mean by that?
3: Just what I say.
1: That I make fun of the Bible.
3: Didn't I just hear you?
1: No, you did not. And I'll thank you not to say so either.
3: Well, when a fellow takes a thing in the Bible and it twists it around so it means some silly thing that it don't mean at all, I call that making fun.
1: That's not what I was doing.
0: Oh, now, Tip. What a fuss you're making about nothing. Ellis didn't mean anything by it. None of us did.
3: That's exactly the problem.
2: When did Minister Holbrook tell you to go around preaching for him? How much does he pay you for your services, huh?
1: I don't pretend to be as good as some people are, but I really can't see any awful wickedness in what I've said.
2: Neither can anybody else, except holier-than-thou Tip Lewis.
3: I never claim to be holier than anybody,
2: oh,
3: all right?
2: Oh, no, you're just so good. You never do anything wrong, except tell lies and swear and such.
3: Hey, not no more.
1: No, Will. There's no use in saying what isn't true just to help me. Tip doesn't do any of those things nowadays, I believe. But I'm sure I don't thank him for his opinion of me.
4: Tea is ready.
0: Ooh, perfect timing. Come on, fellas, to the dining room.
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0: Thank you, Lord, for these young people, and help them to love you with all their hearts. In our Lord's name, amen. Class dismissed.
4: Minister, you have time for a question?
0: For two, if you like. What is it, Edward?
4: Why don't God answer folks' prayers right away?
0: Well, there may be several reasons. Why do you ask?
4: My sister, Kitty, I've been praying for her a long time. I wanted to love Jesus, but my prayers don't seem to be working.
0: Have you talked with her about Jesus?
4: I tried once, but it didn't seem to do her any good. I haven't said anything since.
0: Do you have your lamp with you?
4: Yes, sir. I always carry it around these days.
0: Good. Why don't you turn to Romans chapter 10? It's Matthew,
4: Romans?
0: Mark, Luke, John. Keep turning.
4: Uh-huh.
0: Acts, Romans, there.
4: All right.
0: Chapter 10.
4: Okay.
0: Yeah. Okay, now read verses 14 and 15.
4: How then shall they call on him in whom they have not believed?
0: Mm-hmm.
4: And how shall they believe in him of whom they have not heard?
0: Mm-hmm.
4: And how shall they hear without a preacher?
0: Mm.
4: And how shall they preach except they be sent? As it is written, how beautiful are the feet of them that preach the gospel of peace. I'm not a preacher.
0: All Christians are called to share the gospel, my boy.
4: Yeah, it won't be easy, though. Kitty's got quite a temper, and sometimes it's like stirring up a bee's nest, and I don't want to get stung, you know?
0: Well, a few stings are worth the honey, aren't they?
4: I suppose so. Guess I got my work cut out for me, huh?
0: I'll be praying for God to open that door for you. Now, I have a service to attend to.
4: Thank you, sir.
0: Edward.
4: Huh?
0: Why don't you come to our Thursday evening prayer meetings?
4: Well, I never once thought of it. Boys don't go, do they?
0: No, they don't. I don't know of another boy in this whole town who truly loves the Savior. Only think of what a work there is for you to do.
4: How beautiful are the feet of them that preach the gospel of peace. Lord, show me how to share the gospel with Kitty. I know you love her. Help her to love you. What is that? Oh, there she goes now. Where's she headed in such a hurry? I wonder if she's going to the cemetery.

0: How are you, little Johnny? I hope you're not too cold.
1: Kitty?
0: What'd you come for?
1: I came after you.
0: I suppose I know that. You didn't come before me.
1: No, I mean I came to see you.
0: Well, look at me then, and go off. I don't want you here.
1: No. I won't leave you.
0: Go away.
1: I'm not going away. I've been putting this off for too long. I need to ask you something.
0: What?
1: Won't you become a Christian?
0: What do you mean, become a Christian?
1: I mean, love Jesus and do as he says.
0: Why should I love him?
1: 'Cause you can't help it when you find out how much he loves you and all the things he does for you.
0: Like what?
1: Well, like protect you from that fortune teller.
0: I thought that was you.
1: Now, remember, you said you didn't have your fortune read because it didn't feel right?
0: That was Jesus?
1: I believe it was. He wants you to be good and be his child.
0: Now, ain't you mean? Telling me such things when you know I ain't good and I can't be?
1: Oh, Kitty, now Jesus helps you. When anything is the matter, you just go and kneel down and tell him all about it. And he helps you every time.
0: No, I ain't going to be his child. I am who I am, nasty and mean.
1: Oh, if you'd only love Jesus, it'd change everything. It did that for me. Look at me.
0: Stop it. Go away.
1: Ask him to help you, Kitty. Then your sins will be forgiven and you'll see Johnny again.
0: Go away.
1: All right, I'm going, but I'm going to pray for you.
0: Go!
1: Oh, God, please help my sister. Kitty?
0: Pudding is thick tonight.
1: Here. Let me help. Whoa, sure is.
0: Thank you. Need some salt.
1: All right.
0: There we go. So, I asked him.
1: What? You did?
0: I did.
1: And?
0: And I reckon he heard.
1: Oh, Kitty, I know he did.

0: 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And your host, John Rhys Davis.
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0: there. 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

0: Welcome to Facing Tomorrow. My name is Jeremiah Williams. My granddad, Dr. Tom Williams, faithfully recorded this radio program for so many years. He wanted to comfort all of us with the comfort wherewith he had been comforted by God our Father and his Son, Jesus Christ, through all of the heartaches and sorrows he experienced. He didn't know about tomorrow, but he knew who held tomorrow and who held his hand. Though he's no longer with us, his message of God's comfort lives on because Jesus lives. May you be challenged and helped as you listen to my granddad share what God had taught him. He always said, the best way to face your tomorrows is to live for Jesus today.
1: This is Dr. Tom Williams, and welcome to Facing Tomorrow. I just can't tell you how much that I love you folks and appreciate you, and thank God for your support over all of these years of prayer and giving when you could. 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Help them every time you can. They usually have a fundraising thing at least once a year, maybe in the fall and in the spring. And I trust that you will do that. We try to do that ourselves with them. And I pray that God would use you also in it. And pray for the workers in all the stations that the Lord would bless them. They have a great part to do in these messages getting out across the airways. And I pray that you would really put them down on your prayer list and remember them. And may the Lord bless you today. Our song, another rock song. I don't mean boo-boo rock, you know. I mean the name of the song, The Solid Rock. We looked at Rock of Ages yesterday or last week, and then we're looking today at the Solid Rock. My hope is built on nothing less than Jesus' blood and righteousness. I dare not trust the sweetest frame, but wholly lean on Jesus' name, on Christ, the Solid Rock. When darkness veils his lovely face, I rest on his unchanging grace. In every high and stormy gale, my anchor holds within the veil. His oath, his covenant, his blood support me in the whelming flood. When all around my soul gives way, he then is all my hope and stay. When he shall come with trumpet sound, oh, may I then in him be found, dressed in his righteousness alone, faultless to stand before the throne. On Christ, the solid rock, I stand. All other ground is sinking sand. All other ground is sinking sand. Some rocks, you can break them open from the outside and the inside crumbles. It didn't solidify. It didn't mold itself together good when it was in forming. But in that, we do not have Christ. You have that in false religions everywhere. And when you get to digging inside of them, they crumble. They fall apart because there's only one place in the entire world that you can go, and they boast of an open grave. I mean, literally millions and tens of millions of folks have gone to Israel to see the open grave, the empty tomb there that the Lord Jesus Christ occupied for 3 days and nights, and then rose again, not barely, victoriously, not just, didn't just somehow or another squeeze out of the grave. No, Jesus is the rock, and he came right up through the rock without bothering the rock. And when the angel came and rolled away this stone, some of those stones weighed 5,000 pounds, and he rolled away that stone, and the Lord Jesus was already gone. Already gone. He didn't even bother that rock that captured the door of that cave. He just rose right up through it. Oh, I want you to know our Savior is our Savior. He's not a make-believe. He's not somebody that's got some kind of a story written about him that isn't true. Peter said that what we're teaching you is not a bunch of fables. It's not something made up. We were there when it happened. We were there when we saw the empty tomb. We were there on the Mount of Transfiguration when he was transfigured and shone like a brilliant stone, a brilliant light. And we saw him and we heard the eternal God's voice saying, "This is my beloved Son. Hear ye him." Oh, today, are you in the rock? Is the rock, are you tied to the rock? Are you anchored in the rock? Are you just anchored in some religion, perhaps has some Bible in it, but it has so many other factions in it also? It's so watered down that there's no clear message there. Oh, I'm so glad I've been preaching for 66 years, and I'm so glad that I've had something to preach about that's lasting, something that's eternal, something that's wonderful, something that is sufficient, something that is strong and enduring through all the trials of time. Oh, and everything that comes your way. When my first wife died, I was 22 years old, and she gave birth to a little girl that never came home. I had to wrap her in a receiving blanket and take her across the city to the big giant hospital there in Los Angeles because the hospital where we were had no facilities or anything to take care of little Cheryl with her problem that she was born with, spinal bifida. I took her there, and hardest thing I'd ever done was take that sweet little baby girl and put her in the arms of a total stranger. And then her mother died just a few days later, 16 days after she gave birth. Wanda passed on to glory. I was left with a 2.5-year-old son and a little baby girl that never did come home, lived 4 months and 20 days. If you figure that up, that's about 140 days. And I went to visit her every afternoon after work. I'd drive across the city of Los Angeles and sit outside of her little iron bed there with iron sides on it. And I'd reach through the crib bars and she would hold on to my finger. She was paralyzed from the hole down, which was located just below her shoulders there in the spinal column. But she could grip my hand a little bit, and I would talk to her and sing to her and tell her how much I loved her and tell her she was going pretty soon to be with Mommy. You know, it was hard times, let me tell you for sure. But the rock was there. The rock, Christ Jesus, sustained me through those days. I'd only been saved 2 years, and the Lord just sustained me and strengthened me. Then he gave me a second wife the next year. Lord took her away then. After 18 years of marriage, we were in Israel, and she was stricken with bacterial meningitis and destroyed her brain. And I took care of her for 28 and a half years, and she didn't know who I was or who her children were or anything. And people want me to put her in a home somewhere. I said, "You don't understand. That's my wife." And I when I stood at an altar and told this pretty little girl, if you'll marry me, I'll live with you till death do us part. I didn't say until you become unfunctional. I didn't say until you don't know who I am. No, I said until death do us part. Dr. James Dobson, the famous radio speaker on Focus on the Family, called me one day and he said, Preacher, what if she never gets well? And I said, it's till death do us part, Dr. Dobson. And he took the story and it went worldwide. Jack Hobbs took the story and it went worldwide, and many, many other things. And I wrote the first book and it was a bestseller. And, you know, the Lord, he stood by me. He's the rock. He's the rock. And you need the rock. You don't know how bad you need him until, you know, people say, Christ is all I need. Yeah, you don't realize that until he's all you have. Then you can honestly say, he's all I need. And so today, I trust that you'll look at these songs that mention the rock, the solid rock, and then the Rock of Ages and others that mention the word rock, and that you would look at how rocks are made. And just go sometime to the encyclopedia, and they have 8 major ingredients in them, and God made them that way and to form and to be solid and something we could count on. And his son would come and fulfill that then and become the Rock of Ages. Cleft for us, that we might know salvation that lasts, salvation that will work when you're dying just like it does when you're living. Oh, friend, today, are you in the rock? Do you know the rock? Are you resting on the rock? I trust that you are. And today, look at the different places in the Bible. Jesus said, the wise man builds his house on the rock. David said in Psalm 18:2, the Lord is my rock. In 3:31, he said, or 31:3, he said, my rock and my fortress. And the Lord said, the wise man builds his house on the rock. And he said, Christ said, I'll build my church on the rock. And he has, and it stands, and it stood all of the confusion of time. It stood all of the beatings of the atheists and the religionists, and it stands today as solid as ever it has. Don't you give up on God. Don't you give up on Christ. Don't you give up on this old book. And God willing, we'll be back with this book tomorrow for his glory and his praise.
0: Thank you, Granddad, for that stirring message from God's Word. The ministry of Dr. Tom Williams is carried on through his loving wife, Janine, his family, and ministry partners like you. It is our desire to inspire the next generation to live a prayer life, remain faithful in trials, embolden their witness, and be obedient to God's Word. 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
2: Second law of thermodynamics says every time you use energy, it becomes less available. You'll never drive your car anywhere on the exhaust fumes that go out of the tailpipe. Now, that's kind of interesting because everything is winding down. Statistically speaking, the second law of thermodynamics says everything is tending toward maximum disorder. If you don't have an outside force, disorder prevails. If you don't think this works, get off the bus in the summertime and see what happens. See if it becomes more orderly. Did you know we ought to get excited because that shows me something. It says everything that happens serves to decrease the available energy of the universe. When I took this course my junior year in my thermodynamics book, I read a statement like this. The author said the second law of thermodynamics has increased this author's conviction that there is indeed a supreme being in whose hands lies the destiny of the universe. I don't know about you. When I read that thing, I got a cold chill. It started at the top of my head and went down to both feet. All of a sudden, I knew I couldn't deny the existence of God. I got scared. I got nervous. I went to my dorm room. I shut the door and got on my knees. And I said, God, I believe you're there. If you'll show me what to do, I promise you I'll do it. That's a real scary prayer, but it always works. 3 days later, at a football game, University of Tennessee versus Kentucky in 1960, a pretty blonde girl sat next to me, and I asked her for a date, and the only place she would go with me was to church. Boy, I got that cold feeling again. Maybe God was answering my prayer. We went to church, and she enjoyed it. I didn't know anybody did that. I thought you went to church so God could get even with you if you had any fun that week. I finally got another date with her, and I remember parking my car after the date in front of the dormitory, and I tried to kiss her, and she looked at my puckered lips, and she said, "Let's pray." Took the pucker off my lips. She led me to Christ. 56 years and 10 days we've been married. It works, but it all started with the second law of thermodynamics. I love thermodynamics. This is Pete Cowling.
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0: This is A Light for Your Pathway, the daily reading of a proverb. All scripture portions are from the King James Version of the Bible. And now, today's proverb. Today's Light for Your Pathway comes from Proverbs chapter 28. The wicked flee when no man pursueth, but the righteous are bold as a lion. For the transgression of a land, many are the princes thereof, but by a man of understanding and knowledge the state thereof shall be prolonged. A poor man that oppresseth the poor is like a sweeping rain which leaveth no food. They that forsake the law praise the wicked, but such as keep the law contend with them. Evil men understand not judgment, but they that seek the Lord understand all things. Better is the poor that walketh in his uprightness than he that is perverse in his ways, though he be rich. Whoso keepeth the law is a wise son, but he that is a companion of riotous men shameth his father. He that by usury and unjust gain increaseth his substance, he shall gather it for him that will pity the poor. He that turneth away his ear from hearing the law, even his prayer shall be abomination. Whoso causeth the righteous to go astray in an evil way, he shall fall himself into his own pit, but the upright shall have good things in possession. The rich man is wise in his own conceit, but the poor that hath understanding searcheth him out. When righteous men do rejoice, there is great glory. But when the wicked rise, a man is hidden. He that covereth his sin shall not prosper, but whoso confesseth and forsaketh them shall have mercy. Happy is the man that feareth alway, but he that hardeneth his heart shall fall into mischief. As a roaring lion and a ranging bear, so is a wicked ruler over the poor people. The prince that wanteth understanding is also a great oppressor, but he that hateth covetousness shall prolong his days. A man that doeth violence to the blood of any person shall flee to the pit, let no man stay him. Whoso walketh uprightly shall be saved, but he that is perverse in his way shall fall at once. He that tilleth his land shall have plenty of bread, but he that followeth after vain persons shall have poverty enough. A faithful man shall abound with blessings, but he that maketh haste to be rich shall not be innocent. To have respect of persons is not good, for a piece of bread that man will transgress. He that hasteth to be rich hath an evil eye, and considereth not that poverty shall come upon him. He that rebuketh a man afterward shall find more favor than he that flattereth with the tongue. Whoso robbeth his father or his mother and saith, "It is no transgression," the same is the companion of a destroyer. He that is of a proud heart stirreth up strife, but he that putteth his trust in the Lord shall be made fat. He that trusteth in his own heart is a fool, but whoso walketh wisely, he shall be delivered. He that giveth unto the poor shall not lack, but he that hideth his eyes shall have many a curse. When the wicked rise, men hide themselves, but when they perish, the righteous increase. We trust that the power of God's Word on today's edition of Light for Your Pathway was a blessing. Tune in again to Light for Your Pathway.
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0: And not be afraid that other people know who your God is. Or what church you go to. Or what you believe. What's right and what you believe is wrong. You don't go to school to preach sermons against drinking and smoking. That's not why you're there. They don't need to hear that from you. But if you have opportunity to share the gospel with somebody, that's what they need to hear from you. You need to be a witness.
1: 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Stand for, not against. When facing challenges in life, don't forget the reason why you started. Others around you might not follow God as they have been taught, but keep standing.
0: I went to public school. It wasn't easy to take a Bible every day and walk around with a Bible, and I didn't hide it in my backpack. I took my Bible, and I didn't put it in between my science book and my math book. I put my Bible on the outside. I did it on purpose that way, not because I was trying to show off. It's because I realized one day, if I'm hiding it, then I'm ashamed. But on purpose, because I was not ashamed, and didn't want to look ashamed, and I just felt if I tried to cover it up, I thought, why would I be ashamed of that? That's the whole thing. I'm bringing it because I'm not ashamed of God. I'm not ashamed of God's word. And so I put it on the outside. When I got to my desk in a classroom, I didn't just, quickly put my Bible underneath the chair with the other books, in the little rack underneath the chair. I left it on my desk. Whatever I had my Bible there. And that got attention, I promise you. Other students teachers would walk, between the desk and the classroom and stop at my desk and look down. Like, what is that book on your desk there? I didn't preach sermons. Bless God, sir! I didn't do that. I really didn't make a scene. I just wasn't ashamed to have a Bible. I would talk to other students between classes. Say, hey, I'm going to have a Bible study at lunch. If you had a certain teacher was going to let me use a classroom there during the lunchtime, I would try to invite other students. Let's have a Bible study. I had a few. But what was frustrating? I'd go to teenagers that went to the same church with me on Sunday. We went to the same high school together, but they wouldn't come to a Bible study. They were with their worldly crowd at school. They didn't want to associate with me, the guy they went to church with. A lot of them just assumed like nobody knew that they knew me, because my reputation at school was, here's the holy roller guy over there. He's the Bible thumper. John thinks he's John the Baptist or something here, I watched the girls that they'd wear their skirts and dresses on Sunday or some teen activity, but at school they'd be wearing their pants or shorts. I saw it, and I remember the frustration, thinking, man, why don't they stand for rights? They act like they do on Sunday, but on Monday or Tuesday and Wednesday, you wouldn't know they're a Christian. I remember the frustration with that, and I wasn't perfect. Far from it. But I believe that we ought to take a stand for God. You young folks, you're going to have to just choose. And not be afraid that other people know who your God is, or what church you go to, or what you believe, what's right, and what you believe is wrong. You don't go to school to preach sermons against drinking and smoking. That's not why you're there. They don't need to hear that from you. But if you have opportunity to share the gospel with somebody, that's what they need to hear from you. You need to be a witness. You live a good life, they won't understand your standards. They won't understand why you don't do certain things that they do. They won't understand why you don't dance. They won't understand why you don't listen to their music. They won't understand why you don't go to the parties. They won't understand all of that. And it's not your job to make them understand all of that. They'll never understand all of that unless they get saved first. And so that's your goal, to try to share the gospel. But if you take that stand, you'll help someone else be encouraged.
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0: 2 Corinthians 13:5 tells us, "Examine yourselves, whether ye be in the faith." In the Christian life, we are to take heed to ourselves. We need to make sure that we are doing well, that we are staying healthy in our faith. To do this requires that we examine ourselves. Here is a self-checkup. Ask yourself, do I spend more and more of my conversation centered around the Lord? Malachi 3:16 says, "Then they that feared the Lord spake often one to another, and the Lord hearkened and heard it, and a book of remembrance was written before him for them that feared the Lord and that thought upon his name." Those who have a fear of the Lord, that is a deep reverence or awe of God, recognizing his greatness in comparison to all things, and especially in relation to our own selves, have a great deal to talk about. Do you know that God is listening to your conversations that you have with one another? He is very interested in what you have to say. But what he is most interested in hearing in your conversations is what you're saying to one another about him. Do you have a healthy respect for God? And does it show in the conversations that you have? Do people recognize that there are certain subjects that you will not engage in? Are others more careful what they say around you? In other words, as you grow spiritually and your conversation turns more and more to spiritual matters, some may turn away, but others will appreciate your life and want to be around you. God would have us to begin enjoying the fellowship with the saints whom we will spend eternity with. You need to pay attention to the conversations you have. Are you being led in those conversations to talk about things that do not matter? Find those whom you can speak spiritual thoughts, ideas, and plans with, who will appreciate God-fearing conversation. If your self-check reveals that you have been speaking less and less instead of more and more on spiritual matters, it might be time for you to actually be quiet and start doing some listening to other men speak. However, only allow your conversations to be becoming of the gospel, meaning that you're appropriate in all you say, so that as not to cause damage to the gospel.
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2: Do you know it's best practice to spend your time with the sheep of your own fold? Best thing for you is just stay with the sheep that belong to the same fold as you belong to. It's the sheep who are always wondering what it's like over there in that fold that get in trouble.
1: You're listening to a portion of a message preached at International Baptist Church, Dumaguete, by Pastor Randy DeMoville. All we like sheep. It's good to know the shepherd's voice, so we are not led away from the truth. We need to be like good sheep that stay with the flock and with our shepherd.
2: Be careful about curiosities. They'll cause you to wander. And again, what do you do? Go to somebody older, wiser, and say, "I'm curious about this. What do I need to know? When do I need to know it?" And trust their wisdom to help you through those things. What else? What else causes sheep to wander? Getting mixed up with other sheep. Look at Matthew chapter 7 real quick here. Matthew chapter number 7. Matthew chapter 7, look at verse number 15. Jesus said, "Beware." That means like, pay attention. Keep your eyes open. Be careful. There's a danger. So be wary. Be a little bit nervous about the danger, because when you're a little bit nervous about the danger, you're going to be alert. You'll be more careful. Right? So he says, beware of what? False prophets, which come to you in sheep's clothing, but inwardly they are ravening wolves.

0: He says, be careful, beware. He says, I just want you to know there's some wolves that dress up like sheep. There's wolves that are deceitful. They want you to think that you don't need to worry about them. They're just like you. But they're not just like you. They're ravening wolves. Oh, on the outside, you can't tell. They look like a sheep. Till their tail starts wagging and it's bigger than a sheep's normal tail. Something's different about that sheep. Do you know it's best practice to spend your time with the sheep of your own fold? Best thing for you is just stay with the sheep that belong to the same fold as you belong to. It's the sheep who are always wondering what it's like over there in that fold that get in trouble. Folks, I'm just going to say it. Get in your church and stay in your church. You don't need to be going and checking out all the different churches. What are you, shopping? There's nothing for sale here. Right? So you come here once, you see what it is, this is what you get. Get planted someplace. But these people are always wondering, well, let's go check out what they're doing at that church. Why don't you be the church, be part of the church and a participant in church instead of just going and inspecting churches and observing churches? You need to be in a church. Be one in a body. Be involved in that body. But the best place for you to be is with your fold. When you start getting comfortable with sheep that are not of your fold, you may not recognize their disguises. This is where a lot of young believers, that they don't have discernment yet. They can't tell the difference between things, and they don't know their doctrine, and they get around others. They get saved, and they come here. They visit. It's like, oh, wow, and they go to church here. And then all of a sudden, they start meeting other Christians. Because they're excited about their faith. Maybe they go to work, and they start talking to their coworkers, and that's when they find out their coworkers are Christians. They didn't know it before. But all of a sudden now, everyone they work with is a Christian too. And they, oh, now you're interested in God? Come to our church.
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1: 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I love the teaching. And I love the people who are kind and friendly.
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Have you thanked God for water today? Water is one of the most exciting molecules that God created it. You know, a long time ago, two hydrogen atoms and one oxygen atom did exactly what God created them to do. They did it without question. They did it without compromise. They formed water, and there was a tremendous release of energy. It was not new revised version water. It wasn't condensed version water. It was not modern version water. The water molecules always formed exactly the way they were supposed to. I wonder how they knew to do that. Did you know water molecules aren't very smart, yet they do exactly what God created them to do? The water molecule always forms with a 118-degree kink in that. That makes it a polar molecule. That means it expands when it freezes. That means the ice is on top of the lake to protect the fish that are under it all winter long. It's amazing. It always happens just the same. In 18 grams of water, that's about 6/10 of an ounce, there are 6.03 times 10 to the 23rd molecules. My wife says, Pete, no one understands numbers like that. So this is how I explained it to her. I say, Frida, perhaps there were 6 billion people on Earth, and they were counting out water molecules at 1,000 molecules per hour. How long would it take 6 billion people to count out that many molecules? Exactly 11 million years. Did you know God made lots and lots of hydrogen atoms and lots of oxygen atoms? And they all turned out just right. Have you ever tried to make two things in a row just right? What attention to detail. What quality control. Have you thanked God for His quality control? Have you thanked God for His attention to detail? Maybe, just maybe, He's exhibited some of that quality control when He put us here. Maybe, just maybe, we should be like some little molecules and do exactly what God created for us to do. This is Pete Cowling.

0: Here are some more characteristics of the lady whose price is far above rubies, according to God. Ladies, are you trying to add any of the traits from Proverbs 31 into your life? Verse 22, she maketh herself coverings of tapestry. Her clothing is silk and purple. This valuable lady dresses in an appropriately classy manner. Verse 23, her husband is known in the gates when he sitteth among the elders of the land. This lady's lifestyle adds prestige to her husband. Men, we need to live in such a way that our wives could respect us. Verse 24, she maketh fine linen and selleth it, and delivereth girdles unto the merchant. A godly woman works hard and is good at what she does. Verse 25, strength and honor are her clothing, and she shall rejoice in time to come. This lady is dignified and emotionally stable. The traits of Proverbs 31, something for all of us to incorporate. Something to think about.
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0: May I ask you a serious question? Maybe the most important question you could ever be asked. It has to do with the reality of life and death and what will happen to you when you die. Can you honestly say that you know for certain where you will spend eternity? Before you dismiss the question, I beg you, don't turn away from such an important matter. Would you consider for just a moment what the Bible, God's words to man, tells us? The Bible teaches us that in the beginning, God created the heavens and the earth. His power is so wonderful that all he had to do was speak, and things came into being. He created this world and everything in it. On the sixth day of creation, he made man and breathed life into man. God placed the man, Adam, and the wife that he gave him, Eve, into a perfect garden called Eden. They were free to enjoy the fruit of the garden. There was only one rule, to not eat the fruit of a particular tree. Their disobedience made them sinners, and because we are sons and daughters of Adam and Eve, we too are sinners by nature. Romans chapter 3 verse 10 say, "As it is written, there is none righteous, no not one." Romans chapter 3 verse 23 tells us, "For all have sinned and come short of the glory of God." We are all sinners. I do not say that to condemn you. The truth is, we are already under condemnation for our sin. I share this news with you because those in danger need to be warned. If you die as a sinner, the Bible is very clear that the penalty is separation from God, forever in the lake of fire and brimstone. Romans chapter 6 verse 23 begins with, "For the wages of sin is death." Revelation chapter 20 verse 14 says, "And death and hell were cast into the lake of fire. This is the second death. And whosoever was not found written in the book of life was cast into the lake of fire." As sinners, we do not deserve heaven. We cannot earn heaven, no matter how much good we try to do. We are already damaged by sin, and that is damage that we cannot repair or make right on our own. All men are sinners, and all men must die because of sin. Romans chapter 5 verse 12, "Wherefore as by one man sin entered into the world, and death by sin, and so death passed upon all men, for that all have sinned." Adam's sin has gotten all of us into a world of trouble, but just as his sin has damaged us all, there is one whose life can make us new and acceptable to God. That one man is Jesus Christ. Jesus Christ is God come in the flesh, born of a virgin, so that he would not be a son of Adam, but the Son of God. He is perfect and holy, and yet his life was given for us on the cross as our substitute. His death was the payment for our sin. Only he could make the payment for us because he had no payment to make for himself. Romans chapter 5 verse 8 tells us, "But God commendeth his love toward us, in that while we were yet sinners, Christ died for us." He made the full payment for your sin. And then after 3 days, Jesus arose from the dead. He conquered sin and death so that never again could it enslave us and take us to hell. Again, Romans chapter 6 verse 23 says, "For the wages of sin is death, but the gift of God is eternal life through Jesus Christ our Lord." Eternal life is a gift paid for by Jesus. It's freely available to anyone who will receive it. The way to receive that eternal life is by believing. It is faith, not our works, that God exchanged for righteousness. The Apostle Paul wrote in Ephesians chapter 2 verse 8, "For by grace are you saved through faith, and that not of yourselves. It is the gift of God, not of works, lest any man should boast." God takes our work out of salvation so that we cannot depend on ourselves to be saved. We have a choice to accept or reject His offer of eternal life. Nobody can make the choice for you. Each man, woman, and child must decide for themselves if they will or will not be saved by believing on Jesus Christ. Jesus did everything for you. There is nothing for you to do but believe it. That belief is called repentance in the Bible. It is a change of mind or change of belief. Whatever it is you have been trusting, beside Jesus alone, cannot save you. You need to change your belief to be only Jesus. His death, burial, and resurrection alone can purchase your salvation. There is no church or religion that can save you. There is no amount of good works that can save you. There is no amount of money that can buy your salvation. Salvation is not based upon your race, finances, or education. Everyone has to get saved the same way, rich or poor, healthy or sick, wise or unwise. It is only through Jesus Christ that anyone can be saved. Acts chapter 4 verse 12 in our Bible says, "Neither is there salvation in any other, for there is none other name under heaven given among men whereby we must be saved." My friend, if you have made a decision to put your trust in Jesus only to save you, would you do that right now? We do not know when we will die, but we will die, and then it will be too late. Would you now accept Jesus Christ as your personal Savior? He loves you and wants to save you today. He did for you what you cannot do for yourself. Will you receive His gift of eternal life?
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0: How can you know that God is pleased by your life? We took to the street to ask people what they thought about pleasing God.
1: Wala man ko'y bisyo, wala man pugko ng akin nang inabuhi o murag immoral or something. Ning magawa ko akong disposition ba nga I think na nakapahimuot ko sa Dios.
2: I don't know if please, pero I'm sure na if ever I've committed anything wrong, kay he'd always give me a second chance to redeem myself. And I've had couple of moments now where he'd given me a second chance.
3: I receive blessings because I know from the Bible, you wouldn't necessarily receive a blessing if you're living in a way that's not pleasing to the Lord. And lots of good things and lots of blessings are happening in my life right now.
4: I don't know if you'll ever know if you're doing everything completely right, because I don't think you do. So there's a peace when you're doing things. You're not always stressed about the little things. But as long as I'm following God's will and what I've read in the Bible or what I've been told, what God wants, there is a peace despite like the storms.
5: Kabalo ko nga si Lord, happy siya na ako dire kay yan mong itagaan og more blessing to live, and happy man pud ko sa ko ang life nga nilive ko nga ga tuora pud ko ni God.
0: Don't go away. Coming up, we will see how God's word answers that question.

A little while ago, we asked the question, how can you know that God is pleased by your life? We heard many answers, but the Bible should be our authority for every question. This is Theo Amante with the Bible answer to that question. Well, the Bible says in Revelation chapter 4 verse 11, Thou art worthy, O Lord, to receive glory and honor and power. For Thou hast created all things, and for Thy pleasure they are and were created. Many think that you can do whatever you want, and God has to be happy. Since you were created by God, it should be your genuine concern that you are pleasing Him with your life. Sin has made us selfish and self-serving. In Romans chapter 8, verses 7 through 8, because the carnal mind is enmity against God, for it is not subject to the law of God, neither indeed can be. So then they that are in the flesh cannot please God. To please God is to love His character and commands and to do His will. No matter how hard you try, when you are still in the flesh or unsaved, God cannot be pleased by your life. We tend to think that because nothing bad is happening to us, God must be pleased or that I'm doing something right. God's mercy doesn't mean that He is pleased, but that He is patient. Patience comes to an end. His long-suffering is long, but not forever. We may be living and breathing God's air, but that doesn't automatically mean He's pleased by you. In Hebrews chapter 11, verse 6, But without faith, it is impossible to please Him. You need faith. So how do we get this faith? In Romans chapter 10, verse 17, So then faith cometh by hearing, and hearing by the word of God. You need His word. The Bible is where we can learn what is and what is not pleasing to God. Eventually, our works will be judged. We need to know now before judgment what pleases Him. In 2 Timothy chapter 4, verses 7 through 8, I have fought a good fight. I have finished my course. I have kept the faith. Henceforth, there is laid up for me a crown of righteousness, which the Lord, the righteous judge, shall give me at that day. And not to me only, but unto all them also that love His appearing. The Apostle Paul knew, even before his death, that he lived a life that was pleasing to God, and he was looking forward to meeting Him. We won't be judged by our own standards. The righteous judge will judge us according to God's standard. Will you pass His judgment? In 1 Thessalonians chapter 4, verse 1, Furthermore then we beseech you, brethren, and exhort you by the Lord Jesus, that as ye have received of us how ye ought to walk and to please God, so ye would abound more and more. God has given us the church for the preaching of His word, so we could learn His character, His laws, or expectations for us. The church is also a place with good examples to help us practically live out our faith. You can please God. You need to decide, I will please God with my life. Start by getting saved, trusting Christ as your personal Savior. Then attend a local Bible-believing, separated fundamental church so you can hear His word. To please God is to love His character and commands and to do His will. Psalm 40 verse 8, I delight to do Thy will, O my God. Yea, Thy law is within my heart. When you want to please God, you're constantly looking to do His will. It's not a grievous thing to obey the Lord. In 1 John chapter 3 verse 22, And whatsoever we ask, we receive.

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1: Second Corinthians 13:5 tells us, examine yourselves whether ye be in the faith. In the Christian life, we are to take heed to ourselves. We need to make sure that we are doing well, that we are staying healthy in our faith. To do this requires that we examine ourselves. Here is a self-checkup. Ask yourself, do I study to understand the Word of God? Jesus said, search the Scriptures, for in them ye think ye have eternal life, and they are they which testify of me. If you will stay healthy in your faith,

0: It will not happen without feasting upon the Word of God. The Bible needs to be your diet, not just for regular reading, but for study. Search the Scriptures, Jesus said. What are we to search for in the Scriptures? Him. He said the Scriptures testify of Him. They are the words that speak the truth concerning Jesus Christ. You will not know the truth about Him if you get all of your information about Jesus secondhand. You have His words to search and learn what He has revealed. Paul wrote to Timothy, "Study to show thyself approved unto God, a workman that needeth not to be ashamed, rightly dividing the word of truth." We need to become students of the Bible, to study it, to take the time to allow His book to come into focus. Things are blurry when we move too fast. We need to slow down, savor every word, digest every verse, get the full meaning out of each chapter. We need to be able to compare Scripture with Scripture, see how it all fits together perfectly. You need to study so that your faith increases. 2 Timothy 4:13, Paul wrote, "The cloak that I left at Troas with Carpus, when thou comest, bring with thee, and the books, but especially the parchments." The God who created all things, including and especially us, has given us His words. And we don't want to read them? We don't want to understand them? His words ought to be our most treasured possession. God reveals Himself to those who diligently seek for Him. Hebrews 11:6 tells us, "But without faith, it is impossible to please Him. For he that cometh to God must believe that He is, and that He is a rewarder of them that diligently seek Him." Jesus said we should search the Scriptures because they testify of Him. If your self-check reveals to you that you have not been studying as you should to understand the Bible, seek some advice about how to get started in reading your Bible. Be accountable to someone. You need to build the habit and create a stronger desire or appetite for God's Word. Get a plan for when you will study and what you will study with.
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0: got to stop settling for, well, at least I'm better than him. Everybody's better than him. So what? You got to set the standard higher. Christ is our standard, and that's perfection. And until you reach then the stature of Christ, until you're perfect like him, don't stop growing. Don't stop improving. Don't stop getting sin out of your life and replacing it with righteous deeds. Listen to me, we got to keep going. God's grace is amazing.
1: You're listening to a portion of a message preached at International Baptist Church, Dumaguete, by Pastor Randy Dumovo. Mostly right is still wrong. God doesn't want his children to settle with mostly right. God gives us the grace as we strive to be like Christ.
0: The moment we become satisfied with mostly, we stop pursuing righteousness. This is the state of Christianity today. We got most things right, but then we stop pursuing righteousness. We settle. Good enough. We don't want to be fanatical. What's wrong with being a fan of Jesus? What's wrong with being more concerned about what God wants than what we want? See, you try to pursue righteousness, you're going to get called fanatic, extremist. You're going to be called all kinds of names just because they don't want to go that far. They've settled with mostly good. But that's the enemy of righteousness. Are you listening this morning? We have got to get that idea that since I'm mostly good, I most of the time, look, either you're faithful or you're not. Well, I'm mostly faithful to my wife. No, you're either faithful or you're not. You get the idea like, you know, I don't cheat around too much. Folks, it didn't work that way. There needs to be commitment. There has to be loyalty. There has to be that you are committed to each other. Now, I understand we live with a sinful nature. This body we have is sinful flesh. We're tempted. We're not going to be perfect in this flesh. One day we'll be delivered from this body. Praise the Lord. We'll have a glorified body. We'll be in a place where there's no sin, no death, no sickness, no temptation. We'll be there someday. Okay, but right now, yeah, we're in a body, and there's temptations, and there's difficulties in this life. No doubt about that. We live in this body of death. We'll never reach perfection in this life. But God never told us to settle. God never said, just back off and don't worry about it. That's not God. God didn't say, well, since you can't be perfect, just go ahead and live in sin. You didn't get that from God. Hear me? God doesn't say to you, well, since you can't be perfect, just go be wicked. We're to strive. We're to press. We're to get grace from God. Grace is not permission. Grace is help. A lot of folks want to hide behind God's grace. Well, you know, we're under grace. We are. I'm saved by grace. God helped me to be saved because I couldn't save myself. That's grace. Hear me now. But grace is not an excuse for us to just live like the world because we're, you know, God doesn't expect too much. God is a God of high expectations. Stop making God a God of low expectations. Our God is holy, and he says, be ye holy, for I am holy. That's high expectations. That's not God putting the standard down low. That's God lifting the standard high. And we got to stop settling for, well, at least I'm better than him. Everybody's better than him. So what? You got to set the standard higher. Christ is our standard, and that's perfection. And until you reach then the stature of Christ, until you're perfect like him, don't stop growing. Don't stop improving. Don't stop getting sin out of your life and replacing it with righteous deeds. Listen to me, we got to keep going. God's grace is amazing.
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3: 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And ako, Dicel Andres Singet. Pleasure to serve you for the first half of this hour, karong Monday afternoon, September 28, 2026. And I hope that you're having a good and blessed day so far and a great weekend pod. And right now, kung namin na mo karon, maybe nangaon pa mo dira or maybe nagsugod na mo og trabaho, whatever you are doing, I hope na maka-appeal pod mo, maka-join mo sa amoon during this listener's request hour. And to do that, pwede mo makasend in siyong song request through our free Anchor app. Ito lang sa inyong web browser and itype lang ang web address nga ibcd.theanchor.app. Ako balikon, that's ibcd.theanchor.app. Ayaw magkaalo kasi welcome kayo mo diri sa amo ang station. So pwede mo makaregister for free, log in for free, and send us your song request. So to start our hour, here's a request that came in from Merle Jr. Shauna, the Vandenberg singing A Crucified Heart.

This old house is a-getting shaky. This old house is a-getting old. This old house lets in the rain. This old house lets in the cold. On my knees.

And that was Gail Ross singing This Old House. Well, listeners, bago-bago pa may nakasugod. So kung naminaw ka karon and wala pa ka nakasend in sa imuhang song request for this hour, don't be shy to send it right in because this hour is for you. So ato lang sa imuhang web browser kung naa kay Google Chrome dira ato sa imuhang, kung naa kay Android na phone dira ato sa imuhang Google Chrome o kung naa kay Apple na device dira ato lang sa imuhang Safari browser, may type lang ang web address nga ibcd.theanchor.app. So again, that's ibcd.theanchor.app. You can register for free, log in for free, and send us your song request. And while you're doing that, let's hear Golden State Baptist College singing Across the Street.

That was a good song, song by Andrew O'Neill, In Thy Presence. And thank you, faithful listener, for that request. Coming right up, let's hear one of our BCS songs, Dirisamo Station. Here's Ang Sekretong Dapit, or The Secret Place.

That was First Baptist Church of Hammond singing Jesus Loves Even Me. And thank you, James Philip Flores, for that beautiful song request. And I am so glad that Jesus showed his love to me, but I know that that's true because he died on the cross, was buried, and rose again. Siya namatay, gilubong ug nabanhaw para makaangkon ko kinabuhing walay katapusan. And because I believe in that, hantod karon sigurado japon ko na ato ko sa langit. And listener, I pray na ikaw po makasigurado po ka na makasigurado ka walay duha-duha na ato ka sa langit padulong sa among anchor

bringing you Christ honoring music, 101.7 FM, The Anchor Radio. And you just heard House Anderson College singing Day by Day. And thank you, Mrs. Kelly DeMovo, for requesting that song. Now coming up, here's a request that came in from Bea Pancho. Here's Goodly Heritage singing God Gives Grace.

And thank you, Alondra Singett, for requesting that song. You just heard Sunny Rice and Julia Jones Potter singing For the Glory of the Lord. Now coming up, here's a request that came in from Faith DeMobile, IBC Dumaguete singing Jesus' Name We Must Exalt.

You just heard Les and Angela Wall singing How Beautiful, and thank you Theo Amante for requesting that song. Now here's the Nichols family singing I've Still Got a Song.

That was Shannon Stilnox singing Friendship with Jesus. Well, that song you just heard has brought us up to the end of our live listener quest program. And to all of our faithful listeners, thank you so much for taking the time to tune in and for sending in many of your song requests. I hope you've enjoyed listening sa inyo, na enjoy mga songs and yung gipang request. Kay personally, ako po na enjoy na ko mga songs atong giplay diri sa atoang station. And if you want to hear more of your favorite songs played here sa atoang station, let me encourage you listeners to tune in again this evening at 6 PM for another melodious hour of live listener request program, where pwede na pud kay kang mo sendin sa mga songs na ganahan ni mga paminawon and madunggan ni mo na sila nga ma-play on the air. And again, thank you so much, faithful listeners. I hope you enjoy the rest of your day. And remember that Jesus loves you.

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0: Ahoy, mates! 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
2: 2 Corinthians 13:5 tells us, "Examine yourselves whether ye be in the faith." In the Christian life, we are to take heed to ourselves. We need to make sure that we are doing well, that we are staying healthy in our faith. To do this requires that we examine ourselves. Here is a self-checkup. Ask yourself, do I study not to be conformed to this world? Romans chapter 12, verse 1, Paul wrote, "I beseech you therefore, brethren, by the mercies of God, that ye present your bodies a living sacrifice, holy, acceptable unto God, which is your reasonable service. And be not conformed to this world, but be ye transformed by the renewing of your mind, that ye may prove what is that good and acceptable and perfect will of God." Paul wrote to the Roman Christians that they needed to present, that is to offer as a gift, themselves as sacrifices, living sacrifices. Our goal, or our life, is to be an acceptable sacrifice, meaning whatever it costs you, you pay the price that you are acceptable to God. What is acceptable to God? Well, worldliness is not acceptable, so Paul says not to be conformed to this world. To be conformed is to fit the shape of. It is to fit into this world. You and I are making ourselves acceptable sacrifices to God. While we are trying to fit into this world at the same time, it doesn't work. This world is not supposed to shape our thinking or our actions. So what do we need to keep from being conformed to this world? We need to be transformed. And that takes place by the renewing of our mind. That is, we need to study. We need to change our thinking. We need to see the difference between what is acceptable to this world and what is acceptable to God, and we need to be sure we are choosing correctly. If your self-check reveals that you're being conformed to this world, it's time to change what you think about. You will go the direction you are influenced. Stop allowing the world to influence you, and allow yourself to be influenced by the Holy Spirit of God and by the Word of God.
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0: 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Can't hit me now.
1: Let's see. Oops. Snake eyes. I get to go backwards. Hitting you.
0: Hey, you can't go backwards in backgammon.
1: Sure you can. It's in the rules. If a player rolls snake
0: Let
1: eyes.
0: Let me see. You wrote that in there.
1: So it's still in the rule book.
2: Rules. They provide standards for people to live by.
0: Oh, yeah? Well, if I roll a 4, I get to knock your pieces on the floor.
2: There are standards God wrote for us in the Bible.
1: Oh, yeah? And if I roll a 5, I get to kick you in the foot.
0: Ow! Okay, I get to hit you on the head.
1: Wait.
0: What?
1: You didn't roll the dice yet.
0: Oh, yeah. 9! Ow!
2: As we walk away from God's standards and create our own rules, we create confusion.
1: Ow! Seven!
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1: Hockey?
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4: Do you have eternal life? Maybe you have thought about what will happen to you after you die. Death is not a pleasant topic, but death is a reality that all men must face. Many are doing everything they can to try to extend their lives, but no man can cheat death. The Bible tells us in the book of Hebrews, chapter 9, verse 27, "And as it is appointed unto men once to die, but after this, the judgment." Every man has an appointment with death, and that death is not the end. It is followed by a judgment. Are you prepared to meet God? There is a lot of information that is spread about what that day will be like. Sadly, many are just living their lives and just hoping for the best without any real understanding of what is ahead. My friend, there is a reason that God has given us His words, so that we can know the truth. Here is the truth you need to know. First, that we are all sinners. Every man is a sinner, because every man that has been born, except for Jesus Christ, is a descendant of Adam as their father. He sinned, and that sin nature is passed down to us. We all do wrong. In Romans chapter 3, we read, "As it is written, there is none righteous, no, not one. There is none that understandeth. There is none that seeketh after God. They are all gone out of the way. They are together become unprofitable. There is none that doeth good, no, not one." Further in the same chapter, Paul wrote, "For all have sinned and come short of the glory of God." We all have the same problem. It is a sin problem. The second truth you need to understand from God's word is that sin has placed us all under condemnation. We will be judged for our sin. Romans chapter 6 verse 23 says, "For the wages of sin is death." We are told through the prophet Ezekiel, "The soul that sinneth, it shall die." Death is a penalty for sin that we cannot escape. We are guilty. Sin must be paid for. The only payment that satisfies the debt of sin is death. That death is more than just a body that goes into the grave. Death is eternal separation from God in the lake of fire. Revelation 20, verse 14 says, "And death and hell were cast into the lake of fire. This is the second death. And whosoever was not found written in the book of life was cast into the lake of fire." Oh, death comes to every man. And after death, there is a judgment. And those whose names are not in the book of life will spend eternity in the lake of fire. But I have good news for you, another truth from the Bible. Jesus already paid for your sin. Many people have heard of Jesus. They know his name, but they do not know him. They've heard of his virgin birth, but they don't understand why it matters. They know he died on the cross to pay for our sins, but they don't know how it applies to them. The truth is, Jesus is the Son of God, born of a virgin, so that he would have a body like our body, but without the sin nature we have as the sons of Adam. He was perfect. Yet, he died on the cross, which was the payment for sins he never committed. He paid for your sins. His payment was a full payment. 100% of our sins were paid for by Jesus Christ. He was placed in an empty tomb, and then after 3 days, as he promised, he arose from the dead. He conquered our enemy, death. And because he was resurrected and lives, he has made available to all of us eternal life. Romans 6:23. For the wages of sin is death, but the gift of God is eternal life through Jesus Christ our Lord. Eternal life is a gift paid for by Jesus and is freely available to all who believe it. That is the final truth I wish to share with you. You can be saved and know it. All a person must do to be saved is believe. Ephesians chapter 2 verse 8 tells us, "For by grace are ye saved through faith, and that not of yourselves. It is the gift of God, not of works, lest any man should boast." We can do nothing to be saved. Jesus did all that was necessary. All we can do is make the decision to either believe it for ourselves or reject the free gift of eternal life paid for and made available by Jesus Christ. Faith in the finished work of Jesus is all that is necessary for you to receive eternal life and know it. Don't live another day in doubt. Believe on Jesus Christ today for salvation. 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
8: You started out as a tiny speck, smaller than a period at the end of the sentence. In this tiny speck was all the information that would ever be needed to control every aspect of your growth, to make sure your ears got on each side of your head, to make sure your nose was above your mouth so you could smell your food and enhance the taste as you ate it, to make sure your legs grew at exactly the right rate. Otherwise, they might call you Eileen. God did a remarkable job. In this tiny speck was also enough information to even determine how your children would look someday. And you thought your computer was small. My goodness, God put all this in a tiny cell. He did a whole lot of work programming you before you were born. Maybe, just maybe, He had plans for what He wanted you to do after you were born. Maybe you ought to read the manual. I call the manual the Bible. Maybe you ought to get in touch with God. His area code is on your knees. Maybe it'd be good if you checked with Him periodically to make sure you're doing exactly what He put you here to do. This is Pete Cowling.
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0: And I would rather risk that my standards are higher than they have to be than take a chance on lowering my standard just to keep other people happy and then find out that it caused trouble or it caused problems that could have been avoided. I don't want to end up a casualty. Most principles are made because of witnessing other casualties and the cause of them.
1: You're listening to a portion of a message preached at International Baptist Church, Dumaguete, by Pastor Randy DeMovo. Developing principles. You need to develop principles in life so that you don't become a casualty. See the consequences of bad decisions and ask yourself, how do I keep from going there?
0: And I think you'd be wise to adopt principles of those that God has put in your life to help lead you, to help keep you safe. But you can't judge people based on having different principles. We ought to all have the same values. But we got to be careful that we're not judging people's principles. I can have an opinion. I think you're unwise. But I can't say that you're a sinner because you don't have the same principle I have. Here's where we need to seek wisdom. I listen to men who had established principles in their lives to protect what we should all agree are godly values. I decided that their principles had wisdom. I decided to adopt their principles. Some people don't like the rule and will argue against the rule. The truth is, they may not need that rule to protect them, but who knows for sure? Maybe they're fooling themselves that they don't need that same rule. Maybe they're deceiving themselves. Maybe they're too sure of themselves. The Bible tells me, take heed lest you fall. Right? So I would rather be safe than sorry. And I would rather risk that my standards are higher than they have to be than take a chance on lowering my standard just to keep other people happy and then find out that it caused trouble or it caused problems that could have been avoided. I don't want to end up a casualty. Most principles are made because of witnessing other casualties and the cause of them. I remember Dr. Hiles saying before, my pastor before, he would say he had counseled enough people, he could play the odds, he would say it that way. When people came to him with a problem or a situation, he had counseled enough people that had already been in that situation, followed this counsel or followed a different way, that he could just look back and say, I can tell you what will happen if you do this, I'll tell you what will happen if you do that. Because he had seen it already. And so there's a lot of principles we can establish if we learn from those who've already dealt with the problems, they've already witnessed the casualties and the cause of those casualties, and they can tell you, look, I don't recommend you do that, I think you ought to stay away from that, I think you ought to do this. And, well, where's the Bible say? I can't always show you a Bible verse. You don't always need a Bible verse. That's a dumb trap. Don't fall into that trap. Where does the Bible say? I don't need a verse for everything. Got a brain. I was born stupid, but I didn't stay that way. If you never take the first drink, you'll never get drunk. If it's not in your house, probably won't be tempted. We were looking at, it was a recipe recently. My wife looked at a recipe and it called for vodka. Can you imagine you're out shopping and you see my wife looking at the liquor, trying to figure out which one's the vodka? Can you imagine the rumors? I just said, well, I guess we won't be making that recipe. The recipe's not more important than our integrity. Would you evaluate your life in relation to the values that we find in God's Word? Are the things that matter to God, do those things matter to you? The things that God says are good, are those good to you? The things that God says He hates, do you hate them? Well, I like it, but if God hates it, you should hate it. Why should you have different values than your God?

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0: When a church replaces preaching with music, or when a church replaces preaching with small groups, or a church replaces preaching with small talk, watch out. That church is heading the wrong way, wrong direction. More changes are about to take place. When we do not celebrate the fact that we are blessed to be in a church with a preacher as the pastor, our days become numbered.
1: You're listening to a portion of a message preached at International Baptist Church, Dumaguete, by Pastor Randy DeMova. Keeping the preaching. We will keep the preaching of the Word of God central in this church. Preaching is meant to push us to action and not just tickle the ear.
0: Preaching draws a bold line between what is right and wrong. It leaves no doubt. Preaching draws a bold line. This is right. This is wrong. This is good. This is bad. This is true. This is false. Right? Preaching's bold about it. It doesn't leave any doubt. Again, preaching demands a verdict. When you hear it, you must answer. You're being confronted with truth. You have to answer. There's conviction there. And you have a choice when that conviction comes. Either you can kick against the pricks, as Saul did. Jesus said, it's hard for thee to kick against the pricks. Yeah, he was under conviction. He was starting to realize the truth, and he was going against the truth, and it was bothering him, and he was pushing against it hard still. He was trying to increase his attack against the Christians until he met Jesus. And he says, hard, isn't it? Isn't it? It's all it's hard, isn't it, to kick against the pricks? You're fighting against the truth. What would thou have me to do, Lord? Tell me what to do. Look, you have a choice when that conviction comes. Either you can keep kicking against the pricks, or you can yield and say, Lord, what would thou have me to do? When a church replaces preaching with music, or when a church replaces preaching with small groups, or a church replaces preaching with small talk, watch out. That church is heading the wrong way, wrong direction. More changes are about to take place. When we do not celebrate the fact that we are blessed to be in a church with a preacher as the pastor, our days become numbered. Oh, don't you wish for a pastor that's just going to come and speak smooth? That'll be the days of the church coming to an end. Oh, it may still be a gathering and some folks might come, but it won't be a church that's honoring God, that's fervent for the Lord, reaching souls. No one will be saying about that church, their soul winners are all over the place. We need to hear from heaven. We need to come to church and know that God met with us. So preaching is not to be manufactured. Preaching needs to come through a vessel surrendered to God. So when I say this tonight, I got preacher boys, young men that feel called to preach. This is me. What I'm saying tonight, I'm not saying, okay, so if I'm going to be a preacher, I got to get up there and make sure that I'm loud and fluctuate my voice and be dynamic. And well, there's a place for that, but listen to me. We don't manufacture it. Preaching doesn't need to be manufactured. It needs to come through someone who's Spirit-filled. When I teach our men in our preaching class, in our Bible college, I define preaching as truth through personality. Truth through personality. Truth is truth. It doesn't change. Personalities differ. We all have different personalities.
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0: daily we need to keep reckoning ourselves dead indeed unto sin. Without that constant death to the flesh, we cannot enjoy the life, the victory, and the fruitfulness that only comes on this side of the cross.
1: You're listening to a portion of a message preached at International Baptist Church, Dumaguete, by Pastor Randy DeMovo. Accept it, die. Except a Christian chooses to die to his own desires, he will not grow to his full potential or reach his full stature in the Christian life.
0: I have life. I was dead before in sin and trespasses. I was under condemnation. Now, therefore, there's no condemnation to them which are in Christ. And so here I am in Christ, and I'm free from sin. I'm not under the power, the dominion of sin. Sin has no claim on me. I cannot die. I have eternal life. I'm in Christ. It's wonderful. That's where we're supposed to be living now, on the resurrection side of the cross, the resurrected life. But as we remain in Christ, we need to come daily to the cross. As Paul said, I die daily. We need to keep reckoning ourselves dead indeed unto sin. Without that constant death to the flesh, we cannot enjoy the life, and the victory, and the fruitfulness that only comes on this side of the cross. When we were lost, we couldn't produce anything good. A corrupt tree can only produce corrupt fruit. Right? That which is born of the flesh is flesh. But now that I've been born of the Spirit, I can produce spiritual fruit. I can do good works. I couldn't do good works before. There is none that doeth good, no, not one. That was true of me when I was lost. But now that I'm saved, a child of God, I can do good works. We're going to stand at the judgment seat of Christ, and he's going to judge us for the works that we have done in this body. What sort of work did we do? He's watching. He's keeping a record. Okay? And so we can do good now on this side of the cross. But our fruitfulness depends upon us dying, constantly coming to the cross and reckoning ourselves dead indeed. Right? And when you're dead indeed, you're dead. And remember, when something's dead, it doesn't produce anything, right? As far as something that's dead. But for us, we understand this. The truth is that we have to die before we can have life. You can't have a resurrection until you first have a death. Right? And so we have to come to that with that understanding. We die daily. We die to self, die to the flesh, die to the world. I'm crucified to the world, and the world's crucified to me. Right? There has to be that constant awareness that I'm dead to that. Dead to that. But because we live in this flesh and we're tempted and it's around us, we have to keep bringing ourselves back to that. It doesn't mean we get saved again. It's just I need to keep coming back to the truth of that. It needs to become so much a part of my thinking. Okay, Romans 12 tells us that be not conformed to this world, but be ye transformed by the renewing of your mind. That's not some automatic thing that's going to happen to you. That's a command to us. Be not conformed to this world, but be ye transformed by the renewing of your mind. Your mind needs to be renewed. You have to learn to think differently. It means I have to keep coming to the truth until it becomes what I believe. You know that the problem today with our system of this world and the education system of the world is you take children who are still very, very teachable, and you put them in front of televisions, and you put them in front of teachers, and you put them in front of all kinds of programs where they are being taught things that are not true. And they just believe it because they don't know better. They hear it over and over again. They're convinced of it. And then they come home and they tell mom and dad things that they believe now. And mom and dad can't change their mind hardly.
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2: How do you do? Living happily ever after is a fairy tale ending of children's books or paperback romances, something that rarely happens in real life. Yet the woman in this story became addicted to fantasy romances because her own life was so miserable. She was looking for a prince who loved her, who would rescue her. And she found him when her heart and mind and life were unshackled.
3: Toby!
4: You sneaky little witch! You think you can just disappear and I won't find you?
3: Get out of here! This is my apartment! Ow! That hurt, Toby!
4: You got no right to take our daughter away from me.
3: I'm gonna call the cops!
4: Oh, go right ahead. You're my wife, remember? I have a right to be here.
3: No, you don't. We separated. I'm gonna divorce you.
4: Oh, how dare you!
3: Ah! Stop it! You broke my lamp! I bought all of this with my money!
4: When I get through, there won't be nothing left of it. Or you. You ain't keeping her. I'm taking her with me.
2: Shining the light of the world into the heart of darkness, this is Unshackled. 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They come to Pacific Garden Mission regretting their decisions, their circumstances, sometimes even the day when they were born. 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And that new life is made possible because of the one who gave everything to set us free of the past and to live new life with him. And that's what this program is all about. And now for broadcast around the earth, here's program number 2879 in the series Unshackled, the program that makes you face yourself and think.
5: Emergency.
3: I want to report a kidnapping.
5: Who's the victim?
3: My two-year-old daughter.
5: When was she taken?
3: Just now.
5: Do you know who took her?
3: My husband broke into my apartment. He broke up everything and then he took her away.
5: Ma'am, do you need medical help?
3: No, but I want my daughter back. I don't know what he might do to her. He's violent.
5: Do you know where he might have gone?
3: To his mother's house.
5: Give me that address and I'll send the police.
2: The woman in our story was barely out of her teens at this point in her life, but she had experienced great abuse and rejection, and fantasy became her escape. Her two older sisters were gone by the time she was 11, leaving her to cope with her mother's mental illness and her father's unrestrained philandering that left the family poor. This is her testimony, the true story of Cindy Kelly, right now on Unshackled.
6: My mother began exhibiting strange behavior right after my two older sisters were born. She refused to leave the house, called the police on her neighbors, and spent her days and nights yelling obscenities at unseen people. A doctor diagnosed her as paranoid schizophrenic and manic depressive. By the time I and my younger sister came along, Mother had changed from a pretty brunette to a filthy, repulsive woman with matted hair.
7: I know you're in there, you devils. And I'm gonna get you. I know what you're up to. You don't fool me.
8: She's getting worse again.
3: Yeah, I'm scared. No telling what she'll do with those scissors. She beat me for trying to get a bath.
8: She must be off her meds.
3: Yeah, where's Daddy?
8: Who knows? He's gone for days at a time.
3: I'm glad you're here.
8: Not for long. I'm getting my own apartment soon. I can't take any more of this.
9: What do you think you're doing?
3: nothing, Mom.
7: You're lying. You little devil. I know what you're up to. You're all against me.
6: When Mother was on medication and in her right mind, she took us to church, something I loved. I felt safe there. Then I discovered a little chapel that became my refuge, and I would go there alone and sit. At home, I discovered an old black Bible that I secretly read, hiding it under my bed. Touching the pages made me feel close to God. The Psalms gave me much comfort. Cast thy burden upon the Lord, and he shall sustain thee. He shall never suffer the righteous to be moved. My little sister and I often locked ourselves in the bathroom and slept there all night. She was too afraid of Mother to ask for anything, like school signatures, so I did, and took the brunt of Mother's suspicions. My father, who painted cars, came home only a few nights a week unless Mother was hospitalized. Then he often took us with him to the clubs and pool halls.
9: You stay close to me, understand? And don't talk about the family to anyone. Not anyone.
3: Okay, Daddy.
9: And after my mother died, they put me in a children's home, and it was horrible. They made me work, hired me out, but wouldn't let me keep the money. They made me give it to the church, and I hate religion to this day.
3: But I like church, Daddy.
9: Well, if you tell anyone about our family, they'll put you kids in a children's home or foster care, and you'll never see each other again.
6: Dad had a dog, and I often snacked on his dog food to dull the hunger pains. I liked being at the clubs with my father because drunks bought me soda and chips. I thought nothing of all the women in his life. Some gave me gifts because they were jealous of each other. Once, while Daddy and I were shopping with one of his lovers, I spotted a different girlfriend.
3: Look, Daddy, there's Rosa.
9: Yeah, get back, get back. If she sees us, she'll make a big ruckus. No, you follow her, Cindy, but don't let her see you. Let us know when she moves away from the door so we can get out of here without being seen.
6: Many of these women had children by my father, so I never knew who all were my half-brothers and sisters. They knew me, however, and hated me. They taunted me on the street, calling me the legal one, and many times they followed me from school to jump on me or beat me. I often thought of suicide. But whenever I thought about it, the Bible comforted me. I turned 13 expecting to join the church youth group, but the leader stopped me, saying my parents weren't members. I was crushed and never went back. Then Mom found my Bible, chopped it up, and left the pieces scattered around the room. She also slashed my clothes and stabbed my shoes. From then on, she was especially hateful to me.
3: Mama?
7: Go away.
3: Mama, I need to take a bath.
7: No.
3: Please, Mama, I need to wash my hair.
7: I told you no! No, go away and don't bother me. If you ask again, I will kill you!
6: Before my father could have her committed that time, I had to stand before some doctors and show them the marks on my body from her beatings. Dad bought me a stylish outfit to wear to the clubs and encouraged me to dance on the lighted platform, but he never let anyone talk to me. By the time I was 15 and Mother was home again, Dad stopped coming home, so I hit the streets with my peers. That's how I met Toby, an older racer who took an interest in me. I was flattered that anyone could care about me, and I soon became pregnant. So I sought out my high school social worker.
10: How can I help you, Cindy?
3: I'm pregnant.
10: Do you know who the father is?
3: Of course. I'm not like some girls who sleep with all kinds of boys.
10: Are you using drugs?
3: No! And I don't drink either. But I started hanging around with kids that do, and this guy, well, he paid a lot of attention to me. But I don't even like him. I mean, he's very crude and pushy.
10: I see. Does he know about this pregnancy?
3: Not yet. He has a violent temper.
10: Have you told your parents?
3: No, my father would kill me. And my mother has mental problems. She takes pills for paranoia and schizophrenia. And she hates me. I don't know what she'll do when she learns about this.
10: If you like, I'll talk to your mother.
6: Somehow my mother convinced the social worker that I needed to get away, preferably married. I was shocked. I didn't want to get married. I knew we didn't love each other. So the social worker drove me to a girls' home for unwed mothers, a home that reminded me of the institutions where my mother had been held. And I told her how I felt on the drive home.
10: I hope you reconsider, Cindy. It's really a very good home. You'll make friends here.
6: I don't like the bars on the windows and the guards.
10: It's for their protection. Some guys would try to get in and bother the girls.
6: Oh, I couldn't sleep in such a big dormitory. And I would have to give up my baby for adoption.
10: They'll find a good home for your baby.
6: No, I'd rather marry him, if he will.
10: Well, he has to. Your mother's right. He could go to prison for what he's done. You're a minor.
6: So I was married in the only dress I owned, a poorly made cotton one I had just sewn in home ec class. We moved in with my in-laws until we could save some money. A week later, my father called.
9: How dare you run off and get married without my consent?
6: I had to, Daddy.
9: So I heard, you wicked child. I try to protect you and you sneak out and sleep around.
6: I didn't, Daddy.
9: You're lying. You disobeyed me. Out chasing around with boys and getting pregnant.
6: He was the only one. I was a virgin.
9: You tramp.
6: You should talk. You're a terrible father and husband, running around on mother and taking me and my sister to porno films.
9: You are no longer my daughter. I disown you, and if you ever try to contact your mother and sister, I will harm them. You hear?
6: That was the last time I spoke with my father. My new in-laws treated me with love and respect. Toby's mother taught me how to clean and cook, and she became my best friend even after we moved into our own apartment. But we had neither the desire nor the maturity to make our marriage work. I loved our daughter, born right after I graduated, but I hated the physical abuse, the porn magazines and movies my husband bought. It was so degrading. Increasingly, I escaped into romance novels, and I resented my husband even more. Hello?
5: How's everything, Cindy?
6: Okay. How's Mom?
5: The same.
6: You know, I'm thinking about divorcing Toby.
5: Why?
6: Oh, he's so crude and violent. He shoves me around and kicks me.
5: At least he supports you.
6: Yeah, but what a cost. He roughed me up the other night and stormed out. And I found Cassie hiding behind the recliner. I mean, she was shaking with fear.
5: Can you support yourself?
6: I've been working at a restaurant and saving my tips, secretly buying furniture so I can get my own place. I had Toby teach me to drive, and I already bought my own car.
5: I hope it all works out, Cindy.
6: I found an apartment close to work and moved out while my husband was working. Because I was on vacation from the restaurant, it took him a few days to find me. And when he did, he broke up everything and took our daughter. The police brought her back, but that started 15 years of custody battles. I lost myself more than ever in cheap paperback books.
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6: The custody battle and divorce left our daughter insecure and frightened. I gave more time to my fantasy books, 500 favorites that I kept in a cabinet by my bed. Then I lost another friend, Mike, who went off to college in Madison. At first he wrote about the parties. Then he wrote about his growing depression from alcohol and drug abuse. By then, I was managing a restaurant, and when he came home for the holidays, he worked with me and took me out on dates.
4: You sure you don't want to drink?
11: No, I don't drink. I decided long ago I wouldn't use anything that could mess up my mind, and I don't want to end up like my mother.
4: I'd like to get away from the drugs and alcohol.
11: And make up your mind and do it.
4: You sure have a macho attitude about life, Cindy. It goes along with your army jacket and your crew-cut hair.
11: Yeah, I learned the hard way to look out for myself.
4: I think I'll move back here so I can see you more often.
11: And give up college? How will you forgive yourself?
4: I'll go to college here. Get away from the party scene at school.
6: Mike came back and in time weaned himself completely off drugs as we dated more seriously. I was macho and swore like a sailor, and his family didn't approve of me. But every time I tried to break up with him, Mike convinced me to stay. One day, my younger sister called.
8: Cindy, Dad's left us, and Mom and I are homeless.
11: What? How can that be?
8: He sold the house and moved to Florida.
11: Oh, what a terrible thing to do.
8: He never told us he was selling the house. He didn't even get the rest of his stuff. He just left. What are we going to do?
11: Nana, don't worry, Ann. I'll find an apartment, and we'll help you move in.
6: My older sister and her husband helped Mom and Ann move into an apartment. And not long after that, Mom tried to starve herself to death. So I had the police take her to a mental hospital. My older sister kept Ann while Mom went through a rehab program. Then after that, they were reunited. Ann snapped and was placed in a mental ward. She lay curled up in a ball, wearing a straitjacket.
4: So what's going to happen to her?
11: The social worker wants me to put her in foster care. She also asked me to sign permanent commitment papers for Mom.
4: Pretty radical.
11: Yeah, I wouldn't do it. I'm going to become legal guardian of them both.
4: Well, that's taking on a lot, Cindy. You're already working 80 hours a week at the restaurant.
11: I have to help them, Mike. No one would help me when I was a teenager. And help would have made all the difference.
4: You have older sisters. What about them?
11: Yeah, I'll talk to them. But I won't forsake Mom and Ann.
10: Are you sure you can handle all that, Cindy?
11: I have to try. Half of Mom's problems were caused by not taking her meds. I'll see that she takes them every day.
10: Half of her problems were caused by Dad, and he's gone now.
11: I remember how we went to see her in that hospital, and she cried and begged Dad to take her home.
10: He couldn't pay the hospital bills, so he let them experiment on Mom. Hot and cold showers, electroshock treatment, experimental drugs. She was molested more than once by the male patients.
11: Oh, poor Mom.
10: She had a hard life. Her stepfather treated her worse than the patients.
11: No wonder she's so messed up.
10: She needs to stay on meds.
11: I personally give her the pills every day and take her to all the classes her doctor suggests.
10: What about Ann?
11: I'll help her get back to school.
6: Mother flourished under my care, and my sister went back to high school. Mike and I had dated for 5 years when we decided to live together and share expenses so he could get his master's degree. But after living together for 2 years, I decided our relationship wasn't working.
4: You want to break up? How come?
11: We're not suited to each other, Mike. I mean, your family doesn't accept me, and it will harm your relationship with them.
4: We don't have to spend time with them.
11: It bothers me.
4: Never mind them.
11: And the other problem is, you know, Cassie's getting older, and I'm a bad example to her.
4: Then let's get married.
11: Are you serious?
4: Yes, I am. You're the only one for me, Cindy.
6: Our wedding was anything but a romantic fairy tale, and the reception was a disaster. My daughter sobbed the whole time, my new in-laws refused to associate with me, and my new husband hung with his old drug buddies, saying he had to catch up on the news. In front of everyone, he told me to go away.
11: A week later, he stopped coming home for dinner, spending his evenings at work. Mike was in graduate school, and I worked all the time. But I thought a baby would help. When our son was 2 years old, I suggested we go to church for the children's sake. So we tried a nearby fellowship.
12: So what do you think of it?
11: It's different from the church I went to as a child.
12: But the people sure are friendly.
11: And Sean seemed to like Sunday school.
12: That couple that spoke to me invited us to their house this week.
11: Great, I'd love to go. Did you like the new preacher?
12: Yeah, he seems very sincere.
11: Then let's keep going. A few weeks later, the pastor asked if he could come visit on Thursday. He arrived with another man who walked through our rooms praying out loud while the pastor spoke with us.
9: If you were to die today, are you 100% sure that you would go to heaven?
12: I'm not sure.
11: I think I would. Sometimes I pray to God.
9: Let me read something from John chapter 5. Verily, verily I say unto you, he that heareth my word and believeth on him that sent me hath everlasting life and shall not come into condemnation, but is passed from death unto life. Oh, that's a personal invitation to invite Christ into your heart and life. God loves you so much that he sent his only son, Jesus, to die for you. He became our substitute because God says the penalty for sin is death. So, Jesus paid the penalty for us on the cross. The Bible says, and he is the propitiation for our sins, and not for ours only, but also for the sins of the whole world.
12: I've never heard it explained that way.
9: Well, trying to live right and doing good works won't get anyone to heaven. Each one of us must personally trust Jesus Christ as our Savior. His death and resurrection are all that satisfies a holy God. And here in Ephesians chapter 2, verses 8 and 9, for by grace are you saved through faith, and that not of yourselves. It is the gift of God, not of works, lest any man should boast. Salvation is a free gift from God. There's nothing you can do to earn it. So what would stop you from accepting Jesus Christ as your Savior right now?
11: I guess nothing. That night, November 27th, 1990, Mike and I prayed, asking Jesus to forgive our sin and come into our heart and life and save us. He did. The change was awesome. I attended a ladies' Bible study one morning, and memories flooded back as once again I held a Bible in my hands. The next day, I bought my first Bible and eagerly read this love letter from God. The pastor taught our Sunday school class.
9: I'd like to challenge each one of you to read your Bible more than the newspaper, more than you read magazines or books, more than you watch TV. If you love God, you'll do it.
11: I had a big problem because I was still reading a romance novel a day. But I gave it a try, and within a few months, I quit them. Giving up my favorite 500, though, was more difficult because they had sustained me when I was depressed. Within a year, I got rid of them and haven't read one since. Then came a new challenge from the pastor.
9: I challenge you all to replace ungodly thoughts with prayers for others. Whether it's your wife or husband, your children, or the person who cut you off on the highway, don't curse. Pray for them. The Bible says, pray without ceasing and memorize Scripture. Let this mind be in you, which was also in Christ Jesus. He often answered critics with Scripture.
11: When nightmares came with bitter thoughts of my past, I learned to pray and meditate on Bible verses. When my daughter rebelled and then ran away, we were grounded in faith and knew how to pray for her. We got her back and then found a good Christian school where she later professed faith in Christ. God gave us a total of 7 children. All of them have made professions of faith. I began experiencing physical problems, and 4 years later, I was diagnosed with multiple sclerosis.
12: It explains a lot. Your fatigue, dizziness, numbness.
3: It's a bit overwhelming to think about.
12: Don't be discouraged, hon.
3: How will I serve the Lord if I'm handicapped? I love teaching the scripture and leading others to Jesus.
12: He's in control, and he will be glorified in this. You just keep doing what you're doing and let him be responsible for the results.
3: At least my mother's in a good home nearby so I can visit her.
12: Cindy, you've always been a leader, and I will help you however I can to keep serving the Lord. Remember Philippians 4:13. I can do all things through Christ, which strengtheneth me.
3: Oh, you're right, Mike. That's why God tells us to memorize Scripture.
6: In 2001, Mom professed faith in Christ, and I sense a peace and contentment in her now. God has surrounded me with His loving servants who encourage me. When trouble and pain come, I direct my thoughts toward Him. Currently, I'm memorizing the book of Proverbs. Trust your life with Christ Jesus and see, He is always faithful.
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This is program number 2879. 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

0: Welcome to Facing Tomorrow. My name is Jeremiah Williams. My granddad, Dr. Tom Williams, faithfully recorded this radio program for so many years. He wanted to comfort all of us with the comfort wherewith he had been comforted by God our Father and his Son, Jesus Christ, through all of the heartaches and sorrows he experienced. He didn't know about tomorrow, but he knew who held tomorrow and who held his hand. Though he's no longer with us, his message of God's comfort lives on because Jesus lives. May you be challenged and helped as you listen to my granddad share what God had taught him. He always said, the best way to face your tomorrows is to live for Jesus today.
1: 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I just can't tell you how much that I love you folks and appreciate you, and thank God for your support over all of these years of prayer and giving when you could. And I trust that you will help the radio stations. These are faith-based stations, and that you would adjust. Help them every time you can. They usually have a fundraising thing at least once a year, maybe in the fall and in the spring. And I trust that you will do that. We try to do that ourselves with them. And I pray that God would use you also in it. And pray for the workers in all the stations that the Lord would bless them. They have a great part to do in these messages getting out across the airways. And I pray that you would really put them down on your prayer list and remember them. And may the Lord bless you today. Our song, another rock song. I don't mean boo-boo rock, you know. I mean the name of the song, The Solid Rock. We looked at Rock of Ages yesterday or last week, and then we're looking today at the solid rock. My hope is built on nothing less than Jesus' blood and righteousness. I dare not trust the sweetest frame, but wholly lean on Jesus' name, on Christ, the solid rock. When darkness veils his lovely face, I rest on his unchanging grace. In every high and stormy gale, my anchor holds within the veil. His oath, his covenant, his blood support me in the whelming flood. When all around my soul gives way, he then is all my hope and stay. When he shall come with trumpet sound, oh, may I then in him be found, dressed in his righteousness alone, faultless to stand before the throne. On Christ, the solid rock, I stand. All other ground is sinking sand. All other ground is sinking sand. Some rocks, you can break them open from the outside and the inside crumbles. It didn't solidify. It didn't mold itself together good when it was in forming. But in that, we do not have Christ. You have that in false religions everywhere. And when you get to digging inside of them, they crumble. They fall apart because there's only one place in the entire world that you can go, and they boast of an open grave. I mean, literally millions and tens of millions of folks have gone to Israel to see the open grave, the empty tomb there that the Lord Jesus Christ occupied for 3 days and nights, and then rose again, not barely, victoriously, not just, didn't just somehow or another squeeze out of the grave. No, Jesus is the rock, and he came right up through the rock without bothering the rock. And when the angel came and rolled away this stone, some of those stones weighed 5,000 pounds, and he rolled away that stone, and the Lord Jesus was already gone, He didn't even bother that rock that captured the door of that cave. He just rose right up through it. Oh, I want you to know our Savior is our Savior. He's not a make-believe. He's not somebody that's got some kind of a story written about him that isn't true. Peter said that what we're teaching you is not a bunch of fables. It's not something made up. We were there when it happened. We were there when we saw the empty tomb. We were there on the Mount of Transfiguration when he was transfigured and shone like a brilliant stone, a brilliant light. And we saw him and we heard the eternal God's voice saying, "This is my beloved Son. Hear ye him." Oh, today, are you in the rock? Is the rock, are you tied to the rock? Are you anchored in the rock? Are you just anchored in some religion, perhaps has some Bible in it, but it has so many other factions in it also? It's so watered down that there's no clear message there. Oh, I'm so glad I've been preaching for 66 years, and I'm so glad that I've had something to preach about that's lasting, something that's eternal, something that's wonderful, something that is sufficient, something that is strong and enduring through all the trials of time. Oh, and everything that comes your way. When my first wife died, I was 22 years old, and she gave birth to a little girl that never came home. I had to wrap her in a receiving blanket and take her across the city to the big giant hospital there in Los Angeles, because the hospital where we were had no facilities or anything to take care of little Cheryl with her problem that she was born with, spinal bifida. I took her there, and hardest thing I'd ever done was take that sweet little baby girl and put her in the arms of a total stranger. And then her mother died just a few days later, 16 days after she gave birth. Wanda passed on to glory. I was left with a 2.5-year-old son and a little baby girl that never did come home, lived 4 months and 20 days. If you figure that up, that's about 140 days. And I went to visit her every afternoon after work. I'd drive across the city of Los Angeles and sit outside of her little iron bed there with iron sides on it. And I'd reach through the crib bars and she would hold on to my finger. She was paralyzed from the hole down, which was located just below her shoulders there in the spinal column. But she could grip my hand a little bit, and I would talk to her and sing to her and tell her how much I loved her and tell her she was going pretty soon to be with Mommy. You know, it was hard times, let me tell you for sure. But the rock was there. The rock, Christ Jesus, sustained me through those days. I'd only been saved 2 years, and the Lord just sustained me and strengthened me. Then he gave me a second wife the next year. Lord took her away then. After 18 years of marriage, we were in Israel, and she was stricken with bacterial meningitis and destroyed her brain. And I took care of her for 28 and a half years, and she didn't know who I was or who her children were or anything. And people want me to put her in a home somewhere. I said, "You don't understand. That's my wife." And I when I stood at an altar and told this pretty little girl, if you'll marry me, I'll live with you till death do us part. I didn't say until you become unfunctional. I didn't say until you don't know who I am. No, I said until death do us part. Dr. James Dobson, the famous radio speaker on Focus on the Family, called me one day and he said, Preacher, what if she never gets well? And I said, it's till death do us part, Dr. Dobson. And he took the story and it went worldwide. Jack Hobbs took the story and it went worldwide, and many, many other things. And I wrote the first book and it was a bestseller. And, you know, the Lord, he stood by me. He's the rock. He's the rock. And you need the rock. You don't know how bad you need him until, you know, people say, Christ is all I need. Yeah, you don't realize that until he's all you have. Then you can honestly say, he's all I need. And so today, I trust that you'll look at these songs that mention the rock, the solid rock, and then the Rock of Ages and others that mention the word rock, and that you would look at how rocks are made. And just go sometime to the encyclopedia, and they have 8 major ingredients in them, and God made them that way and to form and to be solid and something we could count on. And his son would come and fulfill that then and become the Rock of Ages. Cleft for us, that we might know salvation that lasts, salvation that will work when you're dying just like it does when you're living. Oh, friend, today, are you in the rock? Do you know the rock? Are you resting on the rock? I trust that you are. And that today, look at the different places in the Bible. Jesus said, the wise man builds his house on the rock. And David said in Psalm 18:2, the Lord is my rock. In 3:31, he said, or 31:3, he said, my rock and my fortress. And the Lord said, the wise man builds his house on the rock. And he said, Christ said, I'll build my church on the rock. And he has, and it stands, and it stood all of the confusion of time. It stood all of the beatings of the atheists and the religionists, and it stands today as solid as ever it has. Don't you give up on God. Don't you give up on Christ. Don't you give up on this old book. And God willing, we'll be back with this book tomorrow for his glory and his praise.
0: Thank you, Granddad, for that stirring message from God's Word. The ministry of Dr. Tom Williams is carried on through his loving wife, Janine, his family, and ministry partners like you. It is our desire to inspire the next generation to live a prayer life, remain faithful in trials, embolden their witness, and be obedient to God's Word. 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To connect with or submit a prayer request to Mrs. Williams and the ministry team, please email tomwilliams@tw.

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7: Proverbs 18:21a says, "And death and life are in the power of the tongue." Since Genesis chapter 1, God has taught this principle. I believe that we have the same power as God does. Not as much, but the same, the power to create or the power to kill with our words. On the negative side, some people use their words like an assassin, directed and personal and hurting a single specific person. While other people use their words like a terrorist, they cause indiscriminate and widespread destruction. On the positive side of things, some people use their words like a doctor giving a shot. Only one person gets it and benefits from the words. While others use their words like a sprinkler, they give life and refreshment to all that they can reach. How do you use your words? Something to think about.
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12: Kay ang Dios na higugma pag-ayo sa kalibutan, nga siya mihatag sa iyang bugtong gipakatawong anak, aron si bisan kinsa nga nagatuo diha kaniya, dili gayud malaglag, apan adunay kinabuhing walay katapusan. 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
1: Did you know science can't prove a universal negative? Science can't prove there's no sea monsters. And you'd think if it can't prove there's no sea monsters, no one would say science can prove there is no God. Boy, science is pretty limited. It can't make universal negatives. But that's not all. Science cannot make moral judgments. Science can give us nuclear power, but it cannot determine if it's good or bad. Science can give us the internet, but it cannot determine if it's good or bad. Science can't make moral judgments. God can. Did you know something else? Science is changing. Columbus had trouble financing his voyage of going west to arrive at east because it was believed the earth was flat. Did you ever thank God for pepper? Columbus was trying to find a shorter way to get to the east so he could get pepper. People really liked it. Marco Polo had a hard time bringing it back on foot all the way from China. So that gave Columbus the incentive to get a ship and try to find it. Boy, maybe you ought to thank God that science is changing, and he's not.
2: This is Pete Cowling.

Ahoy, mates! Lace up your running shoes as we're sailing for episode 4 of the Mount Zion Marathon this week on The Adventures of Patch the Pirate. Will Christian be sidetracked from the race by the mysterious Mr. Scratch? Don't miss it, mateys! Ha ha ha ha!

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The raw iron is then processed to make coils or bars of steel and then shipped to factories around the country. There it is cut, reheated, shaped, formed, polished.

0: brushed and buffed into a consumer good. Finally, it is painted and sold. James 1:4, but let patience have her perfect work, that she may be perfect and entire, wanting nothing. Let me define a few of those words. But let patience have her perfect work. That means finished. Her perfect work, that she may be perfect and entire. That means finished or having every part, wanting or lacking nothing. Evidently, we cannot be a whole Christian without patience. Well, what's patience? Patience is enduring under a load. Listen to me. The burdens you carry are the finishing tools for your character. They are putting the final touches on you. Don't rebel so much against them. They are making you much more valuable to the master. Something to think about.
1: Here is some advice for young Christians. Never let a day pass without trying to do something for Jesus. You know, every night, take some time to reflect, that is, to think about what Jesus has done for you, and then ask yourself, what am I doing for him? John chapter 12, verse 26 says, if any man serve me, let him follow me. And where I am, there shall also my servant be. If any man serve me, him will my Father honor. You know, you can't serve Jesus if you don't follow him, because you have to be where he is to serve him. You know, once we are saved, we're finally in a good position to be able to serve God. Hebrews 9, chapter number 14 says, how much more shall the blood of Christ, who through the eternal Spirit offered himself without spot to God, purge your conscience from dead works to serve the living God? Oh, we wasted enough time doing the things that did not matter before we were saved. Because of the blood of Jesus Christ, we ought to be serving the living God. What are you doing for him? You won't do anything for him if you don't purpose to do something for him. Give it thought and put those thoughts into action.
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1: Why do people love International Baptist Church? 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
3: There are many reasons why I love IBC. 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And for me, this is the place I'd rather be than any other places. The place I can find truth, the place I can find comfort, the place where I know I can find true friends, and the only place where I know we're aiming the same goal. And that goal is to glorify God.
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You just heard a great song sung by Commonwealth Baptist College, I Love You This Much, a song requested by Abigail Roshana. And thank you for that request this evening and for tuning in this time sa atong program. Glad to play that song on the air for you. And thank you po sa atong mga listeners for tuning in this time and for sending in your song request. And salamat kayo sa inyong panahon and sa mga bago lang ka-tune in dara. Bago lang tayo nag-start sa itong program. And so, pwede pa kahit kang mo-send in sa inyong song request. Just use the Anchor app sa pag-send in sa inyong request para ma-play po na ito live dito sa itong program this evening. Coming up, here's another song request that came in from Jonah May Manlukot. Here's Providence Baptist College with the song, I Just Want to Thank You, Lord.

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Dumigari, and you just heard Ed Russ with the song Hallelujah, What a Savior. And thank you, Alondra Kia Morsingat, for that request. And I hope you're going to enjoy yung song request this evening. Again, thank you sa tanan natong listeners for tuning in this time and for sending in your song request. Coming up, here's another request gikan ni Sir Scott Christensen. Here's Cassie Deal with the song I'm Gonna Pray.

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You just heard Caleb and Katie Garraway singing I Am So Blessed. Thank you, Christine Vidal, for requesting that song. That was one of our top 100 song here on The Anchor Radio. And that was, I believe, that was number one on the list. And hopefully you enjoyed the song. A great reminder that God has given us so much that we can consider to call ourselves blessed. And when you're walking in God's Word, meditating sa iyang nga pulong and acting upon it, you can be blessed because naay promise ang Ginoo niini. Now this time, we will continue with so many more requests on the list, but I would like to encourage those listening on the FM, if wala pa muna kadungog sa inyong kanta nga ganang paminawon, send it in as a song request this evening through the Anchor Radio app. Libre lang ang app, ma-download din nyo pinaagi na yaning link, ibcd.theanchor.app. And without further ado, let's continue with another 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

Thank you, Mom Abigail Rashad, for requesting that song by Lewis and India Raskina, Lauren Here's My Basket. 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Now this time, to continue our program, here's a song request that came in from early Roshana. Here is Bruce Fry singing All Because of Him.

You just heard Abundant Life singing Here I Stand Amazed, and hopefully you're blessed with that song here on the Anchor Radio. Now this time, let's continue with a song request that came in from Hayden DeMoville, IBC Dumaguete, our very own people here singing Peace, My Child.

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Thank you so much to the two of you for requesting that song. A great reminder that heaven is real. I hope sigurado mo sa inyong kaluwasan. Huwag na at nag-anticipate mo sa pagbalik ni Jesus Cristo. Now this time, with the time drawing near to the end, let's continue with another song request that came in from Mrs. Kelly Demovo. Here's Cecilia Hamilton and Friends singing Anything Less. Thank you so much for requesting, ma'am. I hope you enjoy your song.

And thank you, Alondra Singer, for requesting this song this evening. The Epley singing The Dearest Friend I Ever Had. Hopefully you know that about Jesus. Hopefully you've taken the time to be with him and taking the time to pray. Now this time, I'll leave you with a song by the John Marshall Family, God's So Good. But before that, I'd like to thank you all for tuning in this evening, because this next song is going to bring us up to the hour. Thank you so much for tuning in to the Anchor Radio. I hope you continue to be blessed with the songs played here, and also continue to tune in to the upcoming programs. Amplifier is coming up next, and also for Good Morning Dumaguete tomorrow at 7 a.m. with Pastor Randy DeMobile. Come here, Pastor. He'll be going through his daily truths and sharing practical teachings in that very morning. And that is it for tonight's program. Thank you so much for tuning in, and be blessed with the many more songs coming up next. Thank you so much. Have a great evening.

0: Well, hello there. It's good to have you back. You're always welcome here at Lamplighter Theatre. On our last visit...
1: I never wrote a composition in my life. I always stayed away from school on composition day. But I'm done with that now. What am I gonna do? My lamp. I wonder if I could find an acrostic in my Bible. But what'll the boys think?
2: Boys? I think we have a new scholar among us.
3: Hey, good job, Tim.
4: Excellent.
2: Edward, I've been watching you, and I like what I see. You may take your place with the higher class starting tomorrow. We'll see if you can keep up.
1: Yes, sir. Thank you.
5: Look, Ma! Elephants coming down Main Street! Elephants! Oh, such pretty tassels! See, Tip?
1: Yeah, very spectacle, all right.
5: He's breathing out fire.
1: Whoa.
5: Look, Ma, look!
6: I see him.
5: And right behind him is all the circus folk dressed so shiny and bright. Oh, I wish I could go to the circus.
1: I don't have tickets, but maybe we can go stand outside the big top and listen to the music. We might be able to peek in and see some of the acts. I guess it'd mean no harm in that.
5: Oh, yes. Thank you, Tip. You're the best brother ever.

0: Ain't the music grand, Kitty?
1: I guess. But I can't see nothing. How about we go to Carnival Row? Looks like there's lots of stuff to do there.
0: No, it's best we don't. Carnival Row ain't a proper place for no one.
1: Ugh, but I'm bored.
0: Here, why don't I see if I can find us a better spot? Stay here, I'll be right back.
1: But I don't want to stay here.
0: Stop your whining.
1: I want to go to Carnival Row.
0: Whatever.
1: Ugh.
0: I can't hear you.
2: Then go.
1: Oh, you scared me.
2: I'm sorry. I was just walking by and couldn't help overhearing.
1: What of it?
2: Honey, you don't need to be upset with me. All I'm saying is that he can't be more wrong. I'm a carny, I would know. The row is where you'll have the most fun.
1: Oh, I really want to go.
2: Then what you waiting for?
1: My brother. He said to...
2: Never you mind him. I'll wait here and tell him when you went. You go ahead and tell the man with the swords that Fanny sent you. He'll let you in for free.
1: Free? Oh, thank you. Thank you.

0: one, come off! Hold your breath as the highwayman crosses blindfolded on a unicycle. See Damien the Brave place his head in the mouth of a man-eating lion. Hey, Kit, you got a ticket?
1: No, I was just...
0: I know what you're trying to do. No ticket, no looking. Beat it.
1: Sorry.
0: Let's just step right up and see the greatest show ever. Keep it moving, folks. Keep it moving.
1: You've seen so many people.
2: Tip Lewis, going to the circus?
1: Oh, Mr. Douglas. No, sir.
2: Oh, what's the matter? No money? A pity to get so near and not go in.
1: Oh, it's all right.
2: I'll tell you what. Ticketmaster, here's two bits. Let this boy in.
0: Yes,
1: oh,
0: sir.
1: You don't have to.
0: Come on, lad. No. This is your lucky day.
1: Oh, but...
2: Go on with you, Tip. Enjoy.
0: Keep the line moving. Right this way, folks. Right this way. Come on
1: stop.
0: In.
1: Hey, stop pushing. Wait. Whoa. Lions. I forgot about the lions. Look at them leap. This is swell.
3: Come on, let's the amazing Zambini swallows not a one, not a two, but a three swords. Ladies and gentlemen,
4: whoa.
3: You do not want to
4: miss these. Oh, what fun! Candy
3: do,
4: floss? Games? Look at that mirror. Don't I look funny?
5: Oh, what a beautiful young lady you are.
4: Who? Me?
5: Of course. You look just like the sort of girl who could benefit from a visit to Madame Endora's tent.
4: Why is that?
5: Why? I can show you the future, my dear.
4: You can? How?
5: Come into my tent, my child, and I'll show you. Here, give me your hand. Come. Come.
1: Oh, wow. Oh, they're gonna jump through a ring of fire. Whoa. Oh, how'd he get him to do that?
6: And now Leon the Great will perform the most dangerous and death-defying act of all. He will place his head in the mouth of the Great Cat.
1: Oh, wow. Incredible!
6: Leon the Great has turned the King of Beasts into a meek little kitty cat.
1: Wait a second. Kitty! Well, I forgot all about her. Hey, let me out. Let me out.
0: Hold on there, boy. What you running for? Steal something?
1: No, it's my sister. I gotta find her. Let me go.
0: All right. Go on.
1: Kitty! Kitty! Oh, why didn't I listen to the words? Avoid it. Pass not by it. Kitty!
7: You looking for your sister?
1: Yes. Do you know where she is?
7: Carnival Row.
1: Oh, I told her not to.
7: Last I saw, she was talking to a Madame Endora, the fortune teller.
1: Fortune teller? No.
7: She's in good hands.
1: Lord, forgive me. What have I done? Kitty, where is she?
5: Can I help you, young man?
1: Yes, I'm looking for the fortune teller.
5: Ah, I see my reputation precedes me. Madame Endora, at your service.
1: You? My sister, she came to you. Where is she?
5: Your sister? Yay tall, brown hair,
1: yes.
5: About 12 years of
1: yes,
5: age.
1: Yes, that's her.
5: I don't know where she is. But, with a small fee, I can look into the future and see where she may be.
1: Listen, lady, I ain't fooling around. I want my sister.
5: Let me see. Where did I put her?
1: Get out of my way. Enough of this.
8: Listen, kid, I don't have your sister, like I said.
1: You're lying. She's in your tent, and I'm getting her.
5: No one comes inside my tent without an invitation.
1: Come on.
4: Tip!
1: What?
4: I've been looking for you.
1: Kitty, oh, Kitty, you scared me half to death. Why'd you leave?
4: Because you left me.
1: So you came to a fortune teller?
5: She did not come to me. I came to her. But she refused.
9: What? You didn't get your fortune read?
4: No. I was gonna, but... Well, I knew you wouldn't like it. And then I got a funny sort of feeling and went looking for you.
9: All right, well, come on, Kitty, let's go.
4: I'm coming.
9: I'm sorry, Kitty. I got caught up in seeing the lions and the music and... You know, this is why I didn't want to come. I should have listened to my lamp.
4: I'm sorry, too. I think I've had enough. Can we go home now?
9: Oh, I'd like nothing better. Oh, thank you, Lord, for protecting Kitty. I'm sorry for bringing her here. Please forgive me. Oh, forgive me.
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21: Five more minutes of recess, boys.
22: Yes, Mr. Burroughs. Well, boys, it's going to be a grand party.
23: Oh, your parties are always grand, Howard.
22: Hey, Tip. Tip Lewis.
24: What do you want with him?
22: What is it, Howard? I want you to come over to my house this Saturday.
23: Oh, no.
24: Howard,
23: you can't invite Tip.
22: It's my birthday, you know, and some of the boys are coming to go sledding and skating and snowballing. Will you come?
24: Wow. I don't know.
22: You're a good fellow to play games with, and I'd like to have you. What do you say?
24: All right. I'll come. Only, I look like a big rag bag next to you fellas.
23: Sure will.
22: Quiet, Will. Never mind that. Tip, you just come.
24: I will. Thanks.
25: Snowball fight!
26: Hey!
25: Oh! Gotcha! Got your back!
26: Whoa!
25: Whoa, look out!
23: Take this!
25: Ow!
24: I got you good!
25: Whoa! Okay.
23: missed me. Strap on those skates, boys.
24: Where are mine? Right there.
23: All right, who wants to race? Thanks. I'm ready.
24: Me.
23: I'm warmed
24: let's
23: up.
24: Do
23: all, right.
24: It. All right.
23: All right.
24: One, two, three, go!
23: Okay,
24: light up the sleds. All right. Last one of the bottom's a rotten egg.
23: Oh, I'll beat you.
24: It's going to be you.
23: Oh, come on.
24: Hey, wait, you can't
23: mind.
24: All right.
23: Yeah. Oh,
24: wait.
23: Snowball's coming back.
24: Hey, it's way over my fingers.
0: Where in the world have you been, Ellis?
3: I was waiting for the rest of you. I thought you were coming back.
0: No, we decided to go inside and get thawed out before tea time.
3: Well, suits me. Wait, Howard, where's your skates?
0: Oh, bother. They're at the top of that awful hill. You boys go on. I'll run back and go get them.
3: All right. This way, fellows!
0: No, Ellis, hold on. Don't go through the little gate. It'll lead you right through the deep snow. Go through the wide gate.
3: Righto. Over here, boys.
6: Oh, this is jolly. I believe I'm a snowball.
0: You'd been an icicle if you'd followed Ellis through that little gate.
6: Right?
0: That snow's deeper in your chin.
3: It looked fine to me. I must have been thinking of last week's Bible lesson. Enter ye in at the straight gate.
6: Well, one gate is just as straight as the other.
0: You don't understand the Bible, my boy. Or you'd know that straight means narrow.
3: I'll bet a dollar that you were no wiser yourself until Father explained the verse in church yesterday.
6: You're awfully quiet, Tip. What say you?
24: Oh, I know one thing.
6: Oh, only one? That's strange.
3: Steady on, Will. What were you going to say, Tip?
24: Just that... Well, if I was the minister's son, I wouldn't be making fun of the Bible.
3: What do you mean by that?
24: Just what I say.
3: That I make fun of the Bible.
24: Didn't I just hear you?
3: No, you did not. And I'll thank you not to say so either.
24: Well, when a fellow takes a thing in the Bible and it twists it around so it means some silly thing that it don't mean at all, I call that making fun.
3: That's not what I was doing.
0: Oh, now, Tip. What a fuss you're making about nothing. Ellis didn't mean anything by it. None of us did.
24: That's exactly the problem.
6: When did Minister Holbrook tell you to go around preaching for him? How much does he pay you for your services, huh?
3: I don't pretend to be as good as some people are, but I really can't see any awful wickedness in what I've said.
6: Neither can anybody else, except holier-than-thou Tip Lewis.
24: I never claim to be holier than anybody,
6: oh,
24: all right?
6: Oh, no, you're just so good. You never do anything wrong, except tell lies and swear and such.
24: Hey, not no more.
3: No, Will. There's no use in saying what isn't true just to help me. Tip doesn't do any of those things nowadays, I believe. But I'm sure I don't thank him for his opinion of me.
7: Howard, boys, tea is ready.
0: Ooh, perfect timing. Come on, fellas, to the dining room.
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0: In our Lord's name, amen. Class dismissed.
1: Minister, you have time for a question?
0: For two, if you like. What is it, Edward?
1: Why don't God answer folks' prayers right away?
0: Well, there may be several reasons. Why do you ask?
1: My sister, Kitty, I've been praying for her a long time. I wanted to love Jesus, but my prayers don't seem to be working.
0: Have you talked with her about Jesus?
1: I tried once, but it didn't seem to do her any good. I haven't said anything since.
0: Do you have your lamp with you?
1: Yes, sir. I always carry it around these days.
0: Good. Why don't you turn to Romans chapter 10? It's Matthew,
1: Romans?
0: Mark, Luke, John. Keep turning. Acts, Romans, there.
1: All right.
0: Chapter 10.
1: Okay.
0: Yeah. Okay, now read verses 14 and 15.
1: How then shall they call on him in whom they have not believed?
0: Mm-hmm.
1: And how shall they believe in him of whom they have not heard?
0: Mm-hmm.
1: And how shall they hear without a preacher?
0: Mm.
1: And how shall they preach except they be sent? As it is written, how beautiful are the feet of them that preach the gospel of peace. I'm not a preacher.
0: All Christians are called to share the gospel, my boy.
1: Yeah, it won't be easy, though. Kitty's got quite a temper, and sometimes it's like stirring up a bee's nest, and I don't want to get stung, you know?
0: Well, a few stings are worth the honey, aren't they?
1: I suppose so. Guess I got my work cut out for me, huh?
0: I'll be praying for God to open that door for you. Now, I have a service to attend to.
1: Thank you, sir.
0: Edward.
1: Huh?
0: Why don't you come to our Thursday evening prayer meetings?
1: Well, I never once thought of it. Boys don't go, do they?
0: No, they don't. I don't know of another boy in this whole town who truly loves the Savior. Only think of what a work there is for you to do.
1: How beautiful are the feet of them that preach the gospel of peace. Lord, show me how to share the gospel with Kitty. I know you love her. Help her to love you. What is that? Well, there she goes now. Where's she headed in such a hurry? I wonder if she's going to the cemetery.

0: How are you, little Johnny? I hope you're not too cold.
1: Kitty?
0: Ugh. What'd you come for?
1: I came after you.
0: I suppose I know that. You didn't come before me.
1: No, I mean I came to see you.
0: Well, look at me then, and go off. I don't want you here.
1: No. I won't leave you.
0: Go away.
1: I'm not going away. I've been putting this off for too long. I need to ask you something.
0: What?
1: Won't you become a Christian?
0: What do you mean, become a Christian?
1: I mean, love Jesus and do as he says.
0: Why should I love him?
1: 'Cause you can't help it when you find out how much he loves you and all the things he does for you.
0: Like what?
1: Well, like protect you from that fortune teller.
0: I thought that was you.
1: Now, remember, you said you didn't have your fortune read because it didn't feel right?
0: That was Jesus?
1: I believe it was. He wants you to be good and be his child.
0: Now, ain't you mean? Telling me such things when you know I ain't good and I can't be?
1: Oh, Kitty, now Jesus helps you. When anything is the matter,

0: You just go and kneel down and tell him all about it. And he helps you every time.
1: No, no, I ain't going to be his child. I am who I am, nasty and mean.
0: Oh, if you'd only love Jesus, it'd change everything. It did that for me. Look at me.
1: Stop it. Go away.
0: Ask him to help you, kitty. Then your sins will be forgiven and you'll see Johnny again.
1: Go away.
0: All right, I'm going, but I'm going to pray for you.
1: Go!
0: Oh, God, please help my sister. Kitty?
1: Pudding is thick tonight.
0: Here, let me help. Whoa, sure is.
1: Thank you. Need some salt.
0: All right.
1: There we go. So, I asked him.
0: What? You did?
1: I did.
0: And
1: I reckon he heard.
0: Oh, Kitty, I know he did.

0: 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And your host, John Reese Davis.
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0: How can you know that God is pleased by your life? 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
1: I guess every time na makadawat o blessing in life, unexpected blessings, because every day, I don't think that I've done my best some days. And so, whenever I receive a blessing, makaingon na siguro ko na siguro I've done something right in God's eyes.
2: The fact that I'm still alive today and healthy and I feeling good things are going to come, so maybe God is pleased with me. Maybe.
3: Confident if please ba si Lord sa mga decisions. But I'm grateful for everything that I do, like in everything I do good, like I always think of Him, like Lord, I always uplift to Him whatever I decide in my life or Anna.
4: I guess I'm just that I'm alive still. As long as I'm living, then I guess that I'm doing fine. And if I commit sin, then I have to repent because God always forgives.
5: I'm not really sure. Because I know nga naturally kita men, we are sinners. And dito na to malikayan usay nga mo commit ta og sin. So I'm not really sure nga He's pleased by my works, but all I know is He has forgiven me already.
0: Don't go away. Coming up, we will see how God's word answers that question.

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1: Why do people love International Baptist Church? 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
4: 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I want God to be able to use me. 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I want God to want to use me, to choose to use me. And you can have that, but you need a pure heart.
5: 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Same house, different vessels. God has a desire to use you, but He won't just take anyone. A clean vessel, ready and willing to be used, is what He is looking for.
4: Hypocrisy is when you try to fool people into believing something outwardly that's not real on the inside. And so what God says, if you're going to be pure, a vessel unto honor, you're going to need a pure heart. If there's a pure heart, the outside should have the appearance of honor. Are you listening? But a pure heart is not going to go after youthful lust. It's going to flee youthful lust. I love youth. I love the energy. I wish I had more of it. I love the excitement of youth. Oh, but listen to me. Listen to me. Young people, there's an impurity that's in your heart that needs to be put away, that you need to run from it. Here, this world tries to convince you that there's some things because of your age, because you're young, that you don't want to miss out on. That's youthful lust. You got to experience this. Well, if you haven't done this yet, something's wrong with you. That's youthful lust. Don't give in to that. Flee. Run from that. That's foolish. They're trying to make you dirty and impure so God can't use you. Flee from that. Have a heart for God. No, I want to keep myself pure. I want God to be able to use me. I don't want to be disqualified. I want to be a vessel meet for the Master's use. I want God to want to use me, to choose to use me. And you can have that, but you need a pure heart. Those juvenile desires, the desire for things that other young people are going after, those don't lead to righteousness. They don't lead to faith and charity and peace. Those things that are found by those who call on the Lord out of a pure heart. Here, young people, you find someone that has a heart for God. Let them become your example of what you're going to follow, instead of looking to the world and following them. You find godly people that have a heart for God. Follow after them. A pure heart is a heart that's not mixed. If it's pure, it's one substance. You mix something in, it's not pure anymore. You understand that? If I give you water, you want pure water, or you want me to mix something in there that makes it dirty? Because what's mostly clean, drink it. Right? If I put some dirt in here, you want to drink it? How about if I spit in it? You want to drink it now? But it's mostly clean water. Mostly clean's not good enough. You want pure. Amen? And what you want to do is go play with the world and say, but God, I'm mostly clean. No, God's looking for purity. Be a vessel of honor to God. Keep yourself pure. Flee youthful lust. It's all for right, all for holiness, all for righteousness, a heart that's all for the love of God. Those make for vessels that shine for God, a vessel that God says, look at that one. Hey, have you considered that one there? Hey, look at this. I want to be like a trophy. Now, I want to be used of God. I don't want to just sit on a shelf, but I want where God can say, I like that one. Hey, look at that one there. I want to be a trophy of His grace and what God can do.
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0: A little while ago, we asked the question, how can you know that God is pleased by your life? We heard many answers, but the Bible should be our authority for every question. This is Theo Amante with the Bible answer to that question. Well, the Bible says in Revelation chapter 4, verse 11, "Thou art worthy, O Lord, to receive glory and honor." Welcome to the countdown, here on the Anchor Radio. 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

I am Luke Williams. Colossians 3:16 says, "Let the word of Christ dwell in you richly in all wisdom, teaching and admonishing one another in psalms and hymns and spiritual songs, singing with grace in your hearts to the Lord." 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
1: Here's some advice for young Christians. Neglect no known duty. Be prompt to obey the leading of the Holy Spirit. Let Him set your convictions as you are led to learn the commands of Christ found in His Word. If you resist doing His will, you will grieve Him, and your communion with Christ will be overshadowed. He commands us to confess Christ with our mouths and before men. He commands us to be baptized in His name. He commands us to identify ourselves with His church. Jesus said in John chapter 14, "If ye love me, keep my commandments, and I will pray the Father, and He shall give you another Comforter, that He may abide with you forever, even the Spirit of truth, whom the world cannot receive, because it seeth Him not, neither knoweth Him. But ye know Him, for He dwelleth with you and shall be in you. I will not leave you comfortless. I will come to you." Allow yourself to be fully led by the Holy Spirit of God. Galatians 5:16 tells us, "This I say then, walk in the Spirit, and ye shall not fulfill the lust of the flesh." You're going to obey either your flesh or the Spirit of God. One leads to death, and the other to life eternal. Someone once said, "The time spent contemplating between the commandment and obeying it is sin." Be prompt to obey. Obey right away.
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0: Did you know that everything that transpires in your body is controlled by 3 billion base pairs that make up the 100,000 genes that form the nucleus of nearly every cell? Did you know the amount of information stored within a single nucleus is equal to a library of 1,000 encyclopedias, each with 1,000 pages? Did you know if you multiply that by the 3.5 billion cells in a brain, not to mention the 10 or more trillion cells in a single body, and the amount of information about the body in a single person becomes astronomical. What does all that mean? It means there's a whole lot going on in the nucleus of every cell of your body. It would fill 1,000 encyclopedias, 1,000 pages long, and you got lots of cells. I wonder if that happened by accident. No. Boy, isn't that amazing? If you could put all the DNA coordinating the growth, development, and functioning of every human being on Earth into a single pile, it would weigh about 2 ounces. How could a particle smaller than dust have enough knowledge, as it were, to multiply into a trillion-room skyscraper and also know the color, shape, and size of every room, every worker who would ever be employed in it, and every speck of furniture, wiring, and plumbing? Not by accident. Maybe it was designed that way. Boy, we ought to get excited that in the nucleus of every cell of your body is enough information to control every aspect of your growth, to make sure your legs grow at the same rate, or otherwise they could call you Eileen. Even enough information to determine how your children will look someday. Man, what do you conclude from this? I conclude Darwin didn't have a clue.
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3: Why do people love International Baptist Church? 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
5: 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They also stand for what's right and exhort you to stand with them.
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6: May I ask you a serious question? Maybe the most important question you could ever be asked. It has to do with the reality of life. And what will happen to you when you die? Can you honestly say that you know for certain where you will spend eternity? Before you dismiss the question, I beg you, don't turn away from such an important matter. Would you consider for just a moment what the Bible, God's words to man, tells us? The Bible teaches us that in the beginning, God created the heavens and the earth. His power is so wonderful that all he had to do was speak, and things came into being. He created this world and everything in it. On the sixth day of creation, he made man and breathed life into man. God placed the man, Adam, and the wife that he gave him, Eve, into a perfect garden called Eden. They were free to enjoy the fruit of the garden. There was only one rule: to not eat the fruit of a particular tree. Their disobedience made them sinners, and because we are sons and daughters of Adam and Eve, we too are sinners by nature. Romans chapter 3 verse 10 says, "As it is written, there is none righteous, no, not one." Romans chapter 3 verse 23 tells us, "For all have sinned and come short of the glory of God." We are all sinners. I do not say that to condemn you. The truth is, we are already under condemnation for our sin. I share this news with you because those in danger need to be warned. If you die as a sinner, the Bible is very clear that the penalty is separation from God forever in the lake of fire and brimstone. Romans chapter 6 verse 23 begins with, "For the wages of sin is death." Revelation 20 verse 14 says, "And death and hell were cast into the lake of fire. This is the second death. And whosoever was not found written in the book of life was cast into the lake of fire." As sinners, we do not deserve heaven. We cannot earn heaven. No matter how much good we try to do, we are already damaged by sin, and that is damage that we cannot repair or make right on our own. All men are sinners, and all men must die because of sin. In Romans chapter 5, verse 12, "Wherefore, as by one man, sin entered into the world, and death by sin, so death passed upon all men, for that all have sinned." Adam's sin has gotten all of us into a world of trouble. But just as his sin has damaged us all, there is one whose life can make us new and acceptable to God. That one man is Jesus Christ. Jesus is God, come in the flesh, born of a virgin, so that he would not be a son of Adam, but the Son of God. He is perfect and holy, yet his life was given for us on the cross as our substitute. His death was the payment for our sin. Only he could make the payment for us, because he had no payment to make for himself. Romans chapter 5 verse 8 tells us, "But God commendeth his love toward us, in that, while we were yet sinners, Christ died for us." He made the full payment for your sin. And then after 3 days, Jesus arose from the dead. He conquered sin and death, so that never again could it enslave us and take us to hell. Again, Romans chapter 6 verse 23 says, "For the wages of sin is death, but the gift of God is eternal life through Jesus Christ our Lord." Eternal life is a gift paid for by Jesus. It is freely available to anyone who will receive it. The way to receive that eternal life is by believing. It is faith, not our works, that God exchanges for righteousness. The Apostle Paul wrote in Ephesians chapter 2, verse 8 and 9, "For by grace are ye saved through faith, and that not of yourselves. It is the gift of God, not of works, lest any man should boast." God takes our work out of salvation, so that we cannot depend on ourselves to be saved. We have a choice to accept or reject his offer of eternal life. Nobody can make that choice for you. Each man, woman, and child must decide for themselves if they will or will not be saved by believing on Jesus Christ. Jesus did everything for you. There is nothing for you to do but believe it. That belief is called repentance in the Bible. It is a change of mind or change of belief. Whatever it is you have been trusting beside Jesus alone cannot save you. You need to change your belief to be only Jesus. His death, burial, and resurrection alone can purchase your salvation. There is no church or religion that can save you. There is no amount of good works that can save you. There is no amount of money that can buy your salvation. Salvation is not based upon your race, finances, or education. Everyone has to get saved the same way. Rich or poor, healthy or sick, wise or unwise. It is only through Jesus Christ that anyone can be saved. Acts chapter 4 verse 12 in our Bible says, "Neither is there salvation in any other, for there is none other name under heaven given among men whereby we must be saved." My friend, if you have made the decision to put your trust in Jesus only to save you, would you do that right now? We do not know when we will die, but we will die, and then it will be too late. Would you now accept Jesus Christ as your personal Savior? He loves you and wants to save you today. He did for you what you cannot do for yourself. Will you receive his gift of eternal life?
7: Stop waiting for your situation to change before you become obedient. Suffer through the bad weather, but be obedient. Do what God wants you to do. See, we suffer if we must, but obedience to the Father is where glorification begins.
8: You're listening to a portion of a message preached at International Baptist Church, Dumaguete, by Pastor Randy DeMova. Take up your crosses. Suffering in our lives is needed for us to know Christ better. We must be willing to suffer if God allows it in our lives. He knows best.
7: But such as I have, give I thee. In the name of Jesus Christ of Nazareth, here's the command, rise up and walk. This is a beggar, crippled man, lame man, a stranger to him, says, rise up and walk. Impossible. This man's never walked. He's been lame. Carried there probably every day. Sat there just to beg from people going by, hoping they'll have compassion on him. And Peter says, rise up and walk. Unreasonable. Unkind. How cruel. It was a command to do the impossible. But at the name of Jesus, he came to an end of himself and obeyed. It's like, never mind, I'm lame. If Jesus says so, I can do it. Verse 8, and he leaping up stood and walked and entered with them into the temple, walking and leaping and praising God. And all the people saw him walking and praising God. You know what we need to stop doing? Making excuses and be obedient. I've gone to the Bible. I've never seen a good excuse that God accepted. Find one where God said, you know what? You're right. How wrong of me to ask you to do that. What was I thinking? You can't find a good excuse that God ever accepted. Because nothing's too hard for God. And he's not asking you to do it in your own strength. He's asking you to be willing to come to an end, to die to self, and with his grace, do what he's asking you to do. What you're commanded to do is not impossible. It's just not what yourself wants to do. Yourself doesn't want to do it. And so yourself makes excuses. Yourself looks at your inabilities and says, see, I can't. I have this problem, I have this problem, I have this problem, I have this problem. You let those hold you back from what God has for you? Die to self. You need to die so you can do what you'd rather die than do. So you can do it, right? I'd rather die than do that. Then you need to die so you can do it. Die to self. We need to stop waiting for conditions to change and just obey. Well, you know, someday if things kind of turn around, then I'm going to do that. Stop waiting for things to change. God doesn't need you to have good weather. You know, Jesus did a lot of things in storms. He doesn't need you to have sunshine, no clouds to work. Huh? He sent his disciples in a boat when he knew there was a storm coming. And then he walks on the water in the storm. He's not worried about the weather. Stop waiting for your situation to change before you become obedient. Suffer through the bad weather, but be obedient. Do what God wants you to do. You see, we suffer if we must, but obedience to the Father is where glorification begins. You understand this? God wants to glorify you. Are you listening? The Mount of Transfiguration, Jesus goes up with Peter, James, and John up the mount, and they get to see who? Who'd they see on the mountain? Elijah and Moses and Jesus. And Jesus transfigured himself to have a body like those men had already there, different than theirs. In other words, they got a sneak peek at what we're going to have someday.
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9: 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The wicked flee when no man pursueth, but the righteous are bold as a lion. For the transgression of a land, many are the princes thereof, but by a man of understanding and knowledge the state thereof shall be prolonged. A poor man that oppresseth the poor is like a sweeping rain which leaveth no food. They that forsake the law praise the wicked, but such as keep the law contend with them. Evil men understand not judgment, but they that seek the Lord understand all things. Better is the poor that walketh in his uprightness than he that is perverse in his ways, though he be rich. Whoso keepeth the law is a wise son, but he that is a companion of riotous men shameth his father. He that by usury and unjust gain increaseth his substance, he shall gather it for him that will pity the poor. He that turneth away his ear from hearing the law, even his prayer shall be abomination. Whoso causeth the righteous to go astray in an evil way, he shall fall himself into his own pit, but the upright shall have good things in possession. The rich man is wise in his own conceit, but the poor that hath understanding searcheth him out. When righteous men do rejoice, there is great glory. But when the wicked rise, a man is hidden. He that covereth his sin shall not prosper, but whoso confesseth and forsaketh them shall have mercy. Happy is the man that feareth alway, but he that hardeneth his heart shall fall into mischief. As a roaring lion and a ranging bear, so is a wicked ruler over the poor people. The prince that wanteth understanding is also a great oppressor, but he that hateth covetousness shall prolong his days. A man that doeth violence to the blood of any person shall flee to the pit, let no man stay him. Whoso walketh uprightly shall be saved, but he that is perverse in his way shall fall at once. He that tilleth his land shall have plenty of bread, but he that followeth after vain persons shall have poverty enough. A faithful man shall abound with blessings, but he that maketh haste to be rich shall not be innocent. To have respect of persons is not good, for a piece of bread that man will transgress. He that hasteth to be rich hath an evil eye, and considereth not that poverty shall come upon him. He that rebuketh a man afterward shall find more favor than he that flattereth with the tongue. Whoso robbeth his father or his mother and saith, "It is no transgression," the same is the companion of a destroyer. He that is of a proud heart stirreth up strife, but he that putteth his trust in the Lord shall be made fat. He that trusteth in his own heart is a fool, but whoso walketh wisely, he shall be delivered. He that giveth unto the poor shall not lack, but he that hideth his eyes shall have many a curse. When the wicked rise, men hide themselves, but when they perish, the righteous increase. We trust that the power of God's Word on today's edition of Light for Your Pathway was a blessing. 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
7: Here is some advice for young Christians. Never believe what you feel if it contradicts God's Word. Ask yourself, can what I feel be true if God's Word is true? If both cannot be true, meaning what you feel and God's Word don't match, meaning they contradict each other, believe God and make your own heart a liar. Romans chapter 3, verse 4 says, God forbid, yea, let God be true, but every man a liar, as it is written, that thou mightest be justified in thy sayings and mightest overcome when thou art judged. Let God be true, but every man a liar. No, that does not mean that everything man says is a lie, but if ever a man contradicts God, he's lying. Even if your own heart is contradicting God's word, believe God, not your heart. Your heart has led you into trouble in the past, and it will again if you allow it. God will never lead you wrong. 1 John 5:10 says, He that believeth on the Son of God hath the witness in himself. He that believeth not God hath made him a liar, because he believeth not the record that God gave of his Son. Oh, my friend, believe God and don't be deceived.
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1: Why do people love International Baptist Church? 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
2: 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And also, I love IBC because we are reaching people with the gospel locally. It's not just that, but also around the world because IBC loves missionaries.
1: Come find your reason to love IBC.
3: May I ask you a serious question? Maybe the most important question you could ever be asked. It has to do with the reality of life and death, and what will happen to you when you die. Can you honestly say that you know for certain where you will spend eternity? Before you dismiss the question, I beg you, don't turn away from such an important matter. Would you consider for just a moment what the Bible, God's words to man, tells us? The Bible teaches us that in the beginning, God created the heavens and the earth. His power is so wonderful that all he had to do was speak, and things came into being. He created this world and everything in it. On the sixth day of creation, he made man and breathed life into man. God placed the man, Adam, and the wife that he gave him, Eve, into a perfect garden called Eden. They were free to enjoy the fruit of the garden. There was only one rule, to not eat the fruit of a particular tree. Their disobedience made them sinners, and because we are sons and daughters of Adam and Eve, we too are sinners by nature. Romans chapter 3 verse 10 says, "As it is written, there is none righteous, no, not one." And Romans chapter 3 verse 23 tells us, "For all have sinned and come short of the glory of God." We are all sinners. I do not say that to condemn you. The truth is, we are already under condemnation for our sin. I share this news with you because those in danger need to be warned. If you die as a sinner,

The Bible is very clear that the penalty is separation from God forever in the lake of fire and brimstone. Romans 6:23 begins with, "For the wages of sin is death." Revelation chapter 20 verse 14 says, "And death and hell were cast into the lake of fire. This is the second death. And whosoever was not found written in the book of life was cast into the lake of fire." As sinners, we do not deserve heaven. We cannot earn heaven, no matter how much good we try to do. We are already damaged by sin, and that is damage that we cannot repair or make right on our own. All men are sinners, and all men must die because of sin. Romans chapter 5 verse 12, "Wherefore, as by one man sin entered into the world, and death by sin, and so death passed upon all men, for that all have sinned." Adam's sin has gotten all of us into a world of trouble. But just as his sin has damaged us all, there is one whose life can make us new and acceptable to God. That one man is Jesus Christ. Jesus is God, come in the flesh, born of a virgin, so that he would not be a son of Adam, but the son of God. He is perfect and holy, and yet his life was given for us on the cross as our substitute. His death was the payment for our sin. Only he could make the payment for us, because he had no payment to make for himself. Romans chapter 5 verse 8 tells us, "But God commendeth his love toward us, in that, while we were yet sinners, Christ died for us." He made the full payment for your sin. And then after 3 days, Jesus arose from the dead. He conquered sin and death so that never again could it enslave us and take us to hell. Again, Romans 6:23 says, "For the wages of sin is death, but the gift of God is eternal life through Jesus Christ our Lord." Eternal life is a gift, paid for by Jesus. It is freely available to anyone who will receive it. The way to receive that eternal life is by believing. It is faith, not our works, that God exchanges for righteousness. The Apostle Paul wrote Ephesians chapter 2 verse 8, "For by grace are ye saved through faith, and that not of yourselves. It is the gift of God, not of works, lest any man should boast." God takes our work out of salvation so that we cannot depend on ourselves to be saved. We have a choice to accept or reject his offer of eternal life. Nobody can make that choice for you. Each man, woman, and child must decide for themselves if they will or will not be saved by believing on Jesus Christ. Jesus did everything for you. There is nothing for you to do but believe it. That belief is called repentance in the Bible. It is a change of mind or change of belief. Whatever it is you have been trusting, beside Jesus alone cannot save you. You need to change your belief to be only Jesus. His death, burial, and resurrection alone can purchase your salvation. There is no church or religion that can save you. There is no amount of good works that can save you. There is no amount of money that can buy your salvation. Salvation is not based upon your race, finances, or education. Everyone has to get saved the same way. Rich or poor, healthy or sick, wise or unwise. It is only through Jesus Christ that anyone can be saved. The book of Acts chapter 4 verse 12 in our Bible says, "Neither is there salvation in any other, for there is none other name under heaven given among men whereby we must be saved." My friend, if you have made the decision to put your trust in Jesus only to save you, would you do that right now? We do not know when we will die, but we will die, and then it will be too late. Would you now accept Jesus Christ as your personal Savior? He loves you and wants to save you today. He did for you what you cannot do for yourself. Will you receive his gift of eternal life?

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1: 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He only is my rock and my salvation. He is my defense. 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

0: Philippians 2:5 tells us, "Let this mind be in you, which was also in Christ Jesus." What is the mind of Christ? Endurance. Hebrews 12:3 says, "For consider him that endured such contradiction of sinners against himself, lest ye be wearied and faint in your minds." Endurance is continuing although you are under extreme pressure to quit. To endure is to not give up. It is to press on even when everything is fighting against you. Jesus was not a quitter. He endured. He was the perfect, holy, sinless Son of God, come into a world of sinners, and all of it was working against him. He did not come to be helped by man, but to help man. He was not going to be saved by sinners, but he came to save sinners. Yet sinners worked against the work he came to do. Men contradicting or in disobedience to him and his purpose were working against their own good. Jesus could have easily given up, seeing that men were rejecting the help he came to provide. But he put up with all of man's nonsense, because what he came to do had to be done, or it would have meant an eternity of death and hell in the lake of fire for all men. He didn't quit so that we could win, that we could be delivered. Paul writes here in Hebrews, "Consider him." We are supposed to think about the endurance of Christ so that we are encouraged to endure, to not get weary and quit. Hebrews 12:4 says, "Ye have not yet resisted unto blood, striving against sin." We are not to give in to sin and to sinners easily. We are to resist the urge to quit. We are not even to entertain the idea of quitting, even if it means we have to bleed and die. Our God is not a quitter, and his children are not to be quitters. We can and should endure. Jesus told his disciples in Matthew chapter 10, verse 22, "And ye shall be hated of all men for my name's sake, but he that endureth to the end shall be saved." You can make it. Don't quit. We are to have the mind of Christ. That mind includes endurance.
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2: Everybody is excited about Avogadro's number. You've probably been sitting there today thinking about Avogadro's number, haven't you? Did you know Avogadro's number is really big? It's 6.02 times 10 to the 23rd. That means you put 23 zeros after the 6.02, and it's a huge number. Did you know if you had Avogadro's number of pennies and gave them equally to all the 6 billion people on the earth, everybody would be a trillionaire? Avogadro's number is really, really big. Did you know if you had that many sheets of paper and stacked them up, you could go all the way to the moon and back about 20,000 times? Avogadro's number. Boy, that's a lot of things. God had to make a lot of things to make Avogadro's number. You say, wow, that's big. Did you know if you have 1 tablespoon of water, you have Avogadro's number of water molecules in there, 6.02 times 10 to the 23rd. Did you realize every one of those water molecules is identical? Every one of those water molecules is doing exactly what God created it to do. Did you know that took a whole lot of care for God to do that? Have you ever tried to make two things the same? You have a hard time. But God made all things like that the same, beyond human comprehension. Boy, did you know God spent a whole lot more time making you than he did a water molecule? Did you ever think he had everything under control when he created you? Did you think he had something for you to do and he created you to do it? Are you doing it?
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heaven or hell? Where are you going to spend eternity? Do you know for sure? The truth is in the Bible, God's holy word, and the Bible makes it clear that we can know for sure where we are going. There are four things you need to know in order to have the hope, a sure expectation, that heaven will be your home. Number one, the Bible teaches us that we are all sinners. In the book of Romans chapter 3, verse 10, the Bible tells us, "There is none righteous, no, not one." It continues to tell us in verse 23, "For all have sinned and come short of the glory of God." The truth is, we are all sinners, every man, woman, and child, because we are all the children of Adam and Eve, the first man and woman God created. God placed them in a perfect place, the Garden of Eden, and allowed them to eat of all of the trees in that garden, except for one. He warned them that if they sinned, disobeying him, and ate that fruit, the penalty would be death. The Bible tells us that they did eat the forbidden fruit and became sinners. You and I are the children of Adam and Eve, and their sinfulness is passed down to us. The reason you and I sin is because we are born with a sin nature. It is just natural for us to sin. Nobody has to teach us how to sin. It comes naturally. In fact, it is just as normal for us to sin as it is normal for a mango tree to grow mangoes. The problem is, and the second thing you need to know is, there is a penalty for sin. It is death. Romans chapter 6, verse 23 says, "For the wages of sin is death." The only way that sin can be paid for, according to the Bible, is death. It takes the shedding of blood, an acceptable sacrifice, in order for our sin debt to be paid. If our sin is not paid for, we will spend eternity tormented in the lake of fire, separated from God. There is no escaping it. No man can save himself from death and hell, because all men are sinners. Our only hope is that someone could save us. And that leads me to the third thing you need to know. Jesus paid for your sin already. Do you know who Jesus is? He is God, come in the flesh, born of a virgin. His mother's name was Mary. But the most important thing about Jesus is who his father is. His father is God, not a man. If Jesus was a son of Adam, like you and me, he would be a sinner like you and me. But because his father is God, he is perfect, holy, and without sin. Yet, he died, the penalty for sin, on the cross. He shed his precious blood, not to pay for his own sin. He didn't have any sin to pay for. He was making the full payment for our sin, my sin, your sin. He died, was placed in a grave, and after 3 days he arose from the dead, and because he lives, he can give to us eternal life. His death paid the full price for anyone who will receive it. The fourth thing you need to know is you can be saved if you will believe that what Jesus did for you is the only thing that can save you. His payment alone, plus nothing, minus nothing, is the only payment God accepts for your sin. He loves you. He gave his life so that you can live forever instead of spending eternity in hell. Again, Romans chapter 6, verse 23 says, "For the wages of sin is death, but the gift of God is eternal life through Jesus Christ, our Lord." Eternal life is a gift, but you must choose for yourself to accept it or reject it. It is free. We cannot pay for it. We cannot work for it. We can only receive it by faith of our own free will. Romans chapter 10, verse 13 tells us, "For whosoever shall call upon the name of the Lord shall be saved." This is a promise from God. If you believe that Jesus is the only one who can and will save you,
and you will cry out to him, trusting only his love for you and the gift he offers you, not your good works, not your religion or church, just Jesus. He will save you. 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

I am Theo Espada. Matthew 6:33 says, "But seek ye first the kingdom of God and his righteousness, and all these things shall be added unto you." 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

0: For God so loved the world that he gave his only begotten Son, that whosoever believeth in him should not perish, but have everlasting life. 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John 3:16 and 17. 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
1: You trust God. When God is leading you, listen very carefully. When God is leading you, even though the odds may not look like they're in your favor, the perception of those who live by fear give you the advantage.
2: You're listening to a portion of a message preached at International Baptist Church, Dumaguete, by Pastor Randy DeMovo. Trusting God, not the odds. Though circumstances may not be in our favor, we can trust God, knowing he will never forsake us. We walk by faith and not by sight.
1: He had to go hear that these people had a strange dream. And their interpretation of the dream was, Gideon's going to come beat us up. And they're scared. And he says, they're scared of us. Because of a piece of bread, they're scared of us. But see, it gave him boldness. And God is the one who told him to go down and listen, because God knew that it would give him strength. And so he goes back and he gets his men and says, hey, men, God's delivered them into our hand. I mean, can you picture? Here's Gideon. He's scared. That's why he went down to listen. But now he comes back and says, men, God's delivered them into our hand. We can do this. He wasn't thinking that before he went down. He was scared. You trust God. When God is leading you, listen very carefully. When God is leading you, even though the odds may not look like they're in your favor, the perception of those who live by fear give you the advantage. We've talked in this series of faith that we're not supposed to let fear make our decisions. We're supposed to live by, what is it? Faith. Right? We walk by faith, not by sight. The just shall live by faith. We're not supposed to let fear make our decisions for us. We're supposed to have faith in God. And those who have fear, they don't have faith in God, they live in fear. Their perception is our advantage. Their fear is an advantage to us, because we don't live by fear, we live by faith. And when you have faith in God, you don't have to have the odds in your favor. You can have horrible, terrible odds, but it doesn't matter. Because God's leading you. God can send a dream. God can cause your enemy to be paranoid. God can cause your enemy to want to give up or to lose hope. And when you say, oh, I've got no chance against that, it's impossible, you don't know what they're thinking. I don't think I can beat them. You don't know what they're scared of. I don't know if I can do that. You don't know. It's probably not as bad as you think it is. And it may look bad, and by all conventional wisdom, you shouldn't do that. It doesn't make any sense. But if God is leading you, don't worry about the odds. Trust God. Don't trust your odds. Faith in God makes void the odds. When you have faith in God, the odds don't matter. But it's 1 against 100. Doesn't matter. If you have faith in God, you're doing what God told you. But God, my whole family, it's me against my whole family. Are you doing what God told you? Don't worry about the odds. Trust God. The lesson of Gideon here is trusting God, not the odds.
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4: Psalm 133. Behold how good and how pleasant it is for brethren to dwell together in unity. It is like the precious ointment upon the head that ran down upon the beard, even Aaron's beard, that went down to the skirts of his garments, as the dew of Hermon and as the dew that descended upon the mountains of Zion. For there the Lord commanded the blessing, even life forevermore. Verse 1 again. Behold how good and how pleasant it is for brethren to dwell together in unity. So often, all of us are guilty of trying to be a better Christian outside of our homes than inside of them. God places a very high value on domestic tranquility. Charity should begin where we live. Something to think about.

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0: Why do people love International Baptist Church? Just ask them. They will tell you.
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0: This is a quote from Isaac Newton, my hero, the man who wrote 1 million words of notes on his study of the Bible, the man who said, I study science only to confirm what I already know to be true in the Bible, the man who was able to speak English, Latin, Greek, and Hebrew, the man who was the greatest scientist that ever lived. These are some things he said, and I quote, for though there be many that are called gods, whether in heaven or in earth, yet to us there is but one God, the Father, of whom are all things, and we in him, and our Lord Jesus Christ, by whom are all things, and we in him. That is but one God, and one Lord, and our worship. One God, and one mediator between God and man, the man Christ Jesus. Newton also said of God, he is not eternity or infinity, but he is eternal and infinite. He is not duration or space, but he endures and is present. He endures forever and is everywhere present. And by existing always and everywhere, he constitutes duration and space. This is Pete Cowling.
1: Philippians 2:5 tells us, let this mind be in you, which was also in Christ Jesus. What is the mind of Christ? Firmness. Matthew 4:10, then saith Jesus unto him, get thee hence, Satan, for it is written, thou shalt worship the Lord thy God, and him only shalt thou serve. Firmness is being steadfast or resolved about something. It is making a decision and sticking with it. It is also sometimes holding others to a set standard and not allowing or accepting less than what is the minimum expectation. It is standing strong. Jesus had faced temptations or testing by Satan. He tried to convince Jesus to do something other than the Father's will. Each time, Jesus resisted. On this last attempt, Jesus answered the devil very strongly, get thee hence, Satan. He commanded the devil to leave. Jesus was not going to entertain him a moment longer in his attempt to get Jesus to worship him. Firmness is when we have drawn the lines and we refuse to cross over them. When we have chosen our direction and we refuse to turn back or be turned back. Jesus had spoken similar words to one of his dearest disciples one day when that disciple attempted to turn Jesus away from doing the Father's will. In Matthew 16:22, then Peter took him and began to rebuke him, saying, be it far from thee, Lord, this shall not be unto thee. But he turned and said unto Peter, get thee behind me, Satan. Thou art an offense unto me, for thou savorest not the things that be of God, but those that be of men. An offense is something that is placed before us to try to cause us to stumble or fall. Jesus was willing to rebuke and push aside anything or anyone that would get in the way of him doing what his Father had given him to do. No temptation was worth forsaking the Father's will. You need that firmness in your life. You need to determine what matters to God and be resolved, committed to doing that and not allowing anyone or anything to get in the way. Understand that Satan will use anything or anyone, especially those close to you, if he is able to try to tempt you to turn aside from obeying God. Stand strong. Be firm in your decisions for Christ. We are to have the mind of Christ. That mind includes firmness.
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0: Is marriage a good thing or a bad thing? We took to the street to ask people what they thought about marriage.
1: I don't really think it's necessary. I don't also think that you need to do it. It's just that if you want to have a person for life, then yeah, you should get married.
2: Marriage is a sacred union between two people, but I've known a lot of couples who are married, but after marriage, their life was a little unbalanced and a lot of things or problems came in their way and eventually they separated. So yes, marriage is a beautiful thing, but it also has its downsides.
3: Mas maayo yung yamin nyo kay nakakay magigikan ka sa trabaho, malingaw kasi mga anak, bag nakay anak, mawalay, magkakapoy. Ngayon, kung nakapoy problema,
4: we all have the decision to either get married or remain single. Marriage is also a good thing kasi it's a lifelong commitment. You promise each other na you'll help each other through thick and thin. No matter the circumstances, you help each other grow and be the best of you.
5: Yes, I think it's relevant today and it's important as, well, as you can see society nowadays, trust in itself is basically almost absent. Marriage in itself forms a sense of trust between you and the person that you love and also to God.
6: Ang marriage is good thing gina siya. Ang bad thing ana is kanang dili mo minyo pero kanang naamoy gibuhat nga sala na gali.
7: For me, personally speaking, I think it's a good thing. Some people consider love as a beautiful thing. Through marriage, you will eventually form a family, and a family is the basic unit of society.
0: Don't go away! Coming up, we will see how God's Word answers that question.

0: A little while ago, we asked the question, is marriage a good thing or a bad thing? We heard many answers, but the Bible should be our authority for every question. Here is Pastor Randy DeMovo with the Bible answer to that question.
1: Well, the Bible has much to say about marriage, because marriage was God's idea, not man's invention. Because marriage originates with God, the only real and meaningful marriage is going to be according to God's word. We live in a world that despises everything good that God has made. The devil has his counterfeits to everything good God has created or ordained. People get caught up in these phony and imitation relationships and call it marriage, giving real biblical marriage a bad name. But let's see what the Bible says. Hebrews 13:4 says, marriage is honorable in all, and the bed undefiled, but whoremongers and adulterers God will judge. Marriage is honorable. That means that we ought to give honor to marriage. We ought to lift up marriage and the idea of marriage. It is sad that there are so many poor marriages that people look at marriage as if it is undesirable and to be avoided. We need a revival of honoring marriage in our society, or our society will crumble. My friend, the problem is not with marriage. It never has been. The problem has always been people. There are no bad marriages. There are bad people who don't do marriage right. Now, the Bible goes against much of the modern philosophy. So you're going to have to choose if you really believe you are smarter than God, or if maybe God knows what he is talking about. We read in Genesis 2:18, and the Lord God said, it is not good that the man should be alone. I will make him an help meet for him. It is not good that man be alone. We are meant for companionship, and the best companion for man is woman. God made woman from man for man. The truth is, God gave man a work to accomplish, and to help him to be able to do that work, he gave him a woman. They play different roles that are not in competition with each other, but complement each other. But we learn in the Bible right away that marriage is supposed to be between one man and one woman who spend a life together as long as they both shall live. Jesus said in Mark chapter 10, verses 6 through 9, but from the beginning of the creation, God made them male and female. For this cause shall a man leave his father and mother and cleave to his wife, and they twain shall be one flesh. So then they are no more twain, but one flesh. What therefore God hath joined together, let not man put asunder. A man and woman are supposed to separate from their families and start a new family. God says that these two become one, never again to be separated back into two. This requires commitment and much grace. The good news is that God gives us grace to learn how to live together and love one another so that our marriages can be a beautiful picture of Jesus Christ's love for his bride, the New Testament church. I can testify as a man who has now been married for more than 28 years to the same wonderful wife, and having had together 10 children that we've been honored to raise together for God's glory, that marriage is and can be a wonderful relationship. I owe any success we've had in our marriage to God, his word, and his church. I grew up in a broken home, but as a teenager, when I began attending a small Baptist church in California, I saw a pastor and his family, as well as other young families with intact marriages and happy people. I wanted it. We don't get what we want by accident. I found the way to be successful in marriage was to listen to those who had a successful marriage. I listened to my pastor teach on marriage and the home. I am forever grateful for the Bible teaching that I received that has helped our marriage and family. As a pastor now, knowing how important it is that others learn the principles in the Bible that they can live by and be blessed by God, I teach these same principles to our church. I can't teach all the Bible has to say about marriage here on the radio, but I invite you to come find the help you need for your marriage and family at International Baptist Church in Dumaguete. I especially invite those who are still single, who want to do it right, to come and learn before you ever start down that road. The most important decision you can ever make is to trust Jesus Christ as your personal Savior. The second most important decision you will make is who you marry. Don't make that decision without wisdom.
0: Keep tuning into the station for more help from the Bible, because the Bible has the answer.
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3: He said, if any man love me, he'll keep my words, and my Father will love him, and we will come and make our abode with him. He says, I want you to provide a place for me where we can come and be welcome. We can abode with you.
4: 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Walk in love. When we recognize what Christ has done for us and that we are loved by Him, we will obey Him out of love.
3: I'm talking about, what are the benefits of walking in love? Right? Why would you want to walk in love? Well, these are the benefits. A man who walks in love will abide in God and God in him. Back in verse 23, Jesus answered and said unto him, if a man love me, he will keep my words, and my Father will love him, and we will come unto him and make our abode with him. God wants to come and spend more time with you. That's an amazing thought. The God who spoke this universe into existence, the heavens and the earth and everything that's in this world. Saw this week they got some new images of one of the moons of Saturn or Neptune or something. I don't know. Volcanic activity on some moon, some far, far, far away. Boy, they're all excited. Pictures of that. And they're talking about places where they think maybe if there was going to be life out there. Well, they're still looking for life. There's enough life here you're killing. Why are you worried about life out in some planet somewhere? You're not sustaining the life here. You're killing babies in the womb. God spoke all of this into existence. Man's still trying to discover it all and learn about it. They haven't figured it all out yet. And that very God wants to spend time with you. Amazing. I got my Xbox. I got my PlayStation. I've got the Internet Cafe. I've got my friends. I got Facebook. Whatever. No big deal. I got my games. God wants to spend time with you. You. But you need to provide a place where he knows he's loved. That is proven by you obeying out of love. So here's what Jesus said. If any man love me, he'll keep my words, and my Father will love him, and we will come and make our abode with him. He says, I want you to provide a place for me where we can come and be welcome. We can abode with you. And he wants to come to your house. God wants to come spend time with you, but he's looking for a place where he's loved. He'll know that he's loved when you're obeying out of love. Look at James chapter 4. Chapter 4, verse number 8. James says, draw nigh to God. Get closer to God. Okay, draw near to God. Pull yourself closer to God. Okay, and he will draw nigh to you. Cleanse your hands, ye sinners, and purify your hearts, ye double-minded. So you want to get closer to God, and God wants to get closer to you, but you've got some cleaning up to do, right? I have one of my, like Jordan down here. Boy, Jordan comes, he wants to get close to Daddy, run up to Daddy, yeah. And sometimes she's got stuff all over her hands. She was just eating something, or she was playing with something. It's like, whoo! Go wash first. I'll hug you. But go wash your hands, go wash your face. Why? Because I don't want the dirt on me. You say, well, if you really loved her, you get dirt all over you. God loves you, but he wants to stay clean. God wants to spend time with you, but he don't want to do it in a dirty place. So cleanse your hands, purify your hearts, He says, you want to draw an eye to God? God wants to draw an eye to you, so clean up. Provide a good place. Provide him a place where he feels loved and welcome there, that when he comes, you're not doing everything that's anti-God. God is looking for a clean place to abide. He'll provide what you need to be cleansed, but you will decide if you'll be clean or not.
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1: Why do people love International Baptist Church? 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
3: I love IBC because there are lots of convicting preaching, godly friends to encourage me to read the Bible every day and to keep doing right. Most especially are the family I see here in IBC. They are a great example for me to look up to and copy someday.
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0: We're here in the desert where Amazing Alan has been lowered down into this pit of poisonous snakes.
1: Guys, snake here, licking my toes!
0: Bummer you wore sandals today, Alan.
1: What am I supposed to be illustrating?
2: Go away, shoot.
0: Well, you see that cell phone in your hand?
1: Oh, I call emergency to illustrate the power of prayer?
0: No.
1: I call a snake expert to illustrate God's all-knowing power?
0: No, not exactly, Alan.
1: So, who am I supposed to call?
0: Call your mother and tell her you love her.
1: That's not gonna help me.
0: It's a good deed that will help you feel good about yourself.
1: But I'm still stuck in a snake pit!
0: That's the point, Alan. Some people believe that if they do things that make them feel good about themselves, they can get into heaven. But they still need the sacrifice Jesus made to remove their sin. Okay, go ahead and call.
3: Hello,
1: Mom, I love you. Gotta go. Okay, guys, get me out of here.
0: Alan, I didn't feel the love.
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5: Philippians 2:5 tells us, "Let this mind be in you, which was also in Christ Jesus." What is the mind of Christ? Forgiveness. Luke 23:32 says, "And there were also two other malefactors led with him to be put to death. And when they were come to the place which is called Calvary, there they crucified him and the malefactors, one on the right hand and the other on the left. Then said Jesus, Father, forgive them, for they know not what they do. And they parted his raiment and cast lots." Forgiveness is releasing an offender of the debt or penalty of their crime. It is pardoning the sinner, letting them go as not guilty. Daniel Webster added to his definition of the word, "The forgiveness of enemies is a Christian duty." Jesus Christ, at this point of his earthly life, where he was suffering the most physical pain, where he was enduring most hateful words, where he, the Creator, was being put to death by his own creation, did not call for vengeance, did not assume his divine powers to conquer his enemies, but rather called upon his Father to forgive those who were sinning against him. If his forgiveness could reach to these most hateful and vile offenders, you and I can rest assured that his forgiveness reaches also to us. Jesus sat at meat in a man's house one day, and while there a woman came in and wet Jesus' feet with her tears and wiped them with her hair. Those watching were amazed, some even offended at this woman. But notice the words of Christ in Luke chapter 7, verse 44. "And he turned to the woman and said unto Simon, Seest thou this woman? I entered into thine house. Thou gavest me no water for my feet, but she hath washed my feet with tears, and wiped them with the hairs of her head. Thou gavest me no kiss, but this woman, since the time I came in, hath not ceased to kiss my feet. My head with oil thou didst not anoint, but this woman hath anointed my feet with ointment. Wherefore I say unto thee, her sins, which are many, are forgiven, for she loved much. But to whom little is forgiven, the same loveth little. And he said unto her, Thy sins are forgiven." Forgiveness is an act of love, and the response of the one who truly appreciates his sin being forgiven can't help but love in return. We are to have the mind of Christ, and that mind includes forgiveness. Do you know what it is to be forgiven? To be like Christ, find it in your heart to forgive others as he has forgiven you.
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0: Matthew chapter 11, verses 2 and 3. Now when John had heard in the prison the works of Christ, he sent two of his disciples and said unto them, Art thou he that should come, or do we look for another? I see six tremendous lessons in these two verses. Number one, even the greatest of Christians are still flesh and will doubt at times. Number two, don't be shocked to find out the humanity of your leaders. Number three, problems can cause us to doubt long-held beliefs. Number four, take your doubts to Christ, not to your peers. Number five, notice how John the Baptist, whom Scripture says was the greatest man other than Jesus Christ to ever walk the planet, that great man doubted his salvation. And number six, only good comes from doubting your salvation. Either you'll find out that you, in fact, are saved, or you will find out that you aren't saved and you'll get saved. Something to think about.
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0: Freedom comes at a great expense. It's always at the cost of blood. It's always lives that have to be given so that there can be freedom. And we need to remember. And so God says this day will be a day for a memorial. And he says, ye shall keep it.
1: You're listening to a portion of a message preached at International Baptist Church, Dumaguete, by Pastor Randy DeMovo. Lord's Supper. The reason why we take the Lord's Supper is only for remembrance. Our freedom and salvation came about because of a great price.
0: Back in 1999, when I made my first trip to the Philippines, I was taken to a place up in Manila, and I thought, well, I want to take these families that just got here, some of them for, I think, the first time they'd ever been to the Philippines, and we were getting ready to move down to Negros, but I said, I want to show you something before we fly down to Bacolod. I said, I want to show you something. So we got on a bus, and we went to the American Cemetery up in Manila. It's a memorial. You see the graves and you see the names engraved of American and Filipino soldiers who died in World War II so that this country could enjoy the freedom that it has today. And it's a memorial, beautiful place, and it's very moving to go there and to see all the crosses and to see the names engraved of those who died or were missing in action from World War II. But it's a memorial. It's a place to go and remember. It's a place to go, and so we don't forget the sacrifice of men and women who died so you could have freedom in your country. I love the bond between, for the years, so many years between America and the Philippines, that World War II really helped there, because there was American blood shed here in the Philippines so that you could have freedom. But in that cemetery, there are Americans and Filipinos both who died so we can have freedom. And it's a memorial. We go back and we remember the price that was paid. We remember the sacrifices that were made. We have a holiday in America called Memorial Day. And I think you've got similar holidays here. But it's a day that we spend remembering those who gave their lives so we could have the freedoms that we enjoy. Freedom comes at a great expense. It's always at the cost of blood. It's always lives that have to be given so that there can be freedom. And we need to remember. And so God says this day will be a day for a memorial. And he says, ye shall keep it. Remember what the Apostle Paul told the church in Corinth about the ordinances that he gave? He said, those ordinances, I want you to keep them. Now, don't neglect them. Don't forget them. Don't walk away from them. Don't ignore them. Keep them. You keep on observing them. You keep them important. You keep on doing it the way that you're supposed to do it. Protect those ordinances. Protect those rules. Make sure you do it exactly like I told you to do it. And God says here that this day shall be a memorial, and ye shall keep it a feast to the Lord. He says, you're going to remember this day, and I want you to keep it. I don't want you to change anything about it. I want you to protect it. It's a very special day. It's a very important day, and you're going to do it the same way every year. It's going to be a tradition. It's going to be an ordinance, a rule that God set up. He says it's not an option for you. You've got to do it, and you've got to do it exactly the way that I tell you. It's a tradition that God gave his people. It's a memorial that they were supposed to keep, an ordinance that they were supposed to keep. Now you say, what does that have to do with a church and the Lord's Supper? Well, what was those two words? God said, when I see the blood, I will what? I will pass over, right? Pass over. That's what this feast was called. They were going to have this memorial. It was called the Passover. The Passover. And generations would come down the line and the children would say, why are we having this feast, Daddy?
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0: What must a person do to go to heaven? 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
6: In order for a person to go to heaven, I believe that they should be helping one another, helping each other, and pulling each other up instead of pulling each other down.
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0: Don't go away. Coming up, we will see how God's word answers that question.

0: A little while ago, we asked the question, what must a person do to go to heaven? We heard many answers, but the Bible should be our authority for every question. This is Theo Amante with the Bible answer to that question. Well, the Bible says in John chapter 3 verse 16, "For God so loved the world that he gave his only begotten Son, that whosoever believeth in him should not perish, but have everlasting life." The Bible tells us that a person must believe or put their trust in Jesus to go to heaven. Romans chapter 3 verse 23 says, "For all have sinned and come short of the glory of God." When we compare ourselves to God, the Bible says we come short or miss the mark of God's perfection. We are all sinners, and sin has a heavy price that must be paid. Romans chapter 6 verse 23 says, "For the wages of sin is death." This death is talking about an eternal separation from God in a lake of fire. However, the verse didn't end there. "But the gift of God is eternal life through Jesus Christ our Lord." Heaven is as simple as receiving a gift. With a gift, you have a choice to receive it or not. With a gift, you aren't expected to pay, give anything in exchange, or even do something to become worthy to receive it. The Bible says in Ephesians chapter 2 verse 8 and 9, "For by grace are ye saved through faith, and that not of yourselves. It is the gift of God, not of works, lest any man should boast." In Titus chapter 3 verse 5, "Not by works of righteousness which we have done, but according to his mercy he saved us." We look to the Bible and see that it's not good works, personal righteousness, or anything that we could do to pay for our sin. God loved us so much that he gave Jesus Christ, his only begotten Son, to die on a cross to pay for our sins. That is why Jesus came. Romans chapter 5 verse 8 says, "But God commendeth his love toward us, in that while we were yet sinners, Christ died for us." Jesus came to die for sinners. Jesus came to die for you. Jesus' death on the cross was enough to pay for all of your sin. Believe in him, trust in him, and you shall be saved. What must a person do to go to heaven? The Bible says, "Believe in Jesus Christ and accept his gift of eternal life." Keep tuning into the station for more help from the Bible, because the Bible has the answer.
1: Did you know that your life consists of time? In one direction, the future goes on and on and on. In the other direction, the past goes all the way back behind you. But the present just goes by. Blip. How does the present go by? It goes by as a blip. Wouldn't it be foolish if we just live for the blip? What can we do with the present? How about this? Why don't we use the present to plan the future so we'll enjoy the past, because memories are eternal. Let's resolve to make good ones. In 1 John chapter 3, verse 16, the Bible says, "Hereby perceive we the love of God, because he laid down his life for us." And we ought to lay down our lives for the brethren. You don't have to lay down your life all at once. You can do it minute by minute in the present. Did you know your life is time? What are you going to do with it? How are you going to spend it? On yourself or others? Boy, maybe, just maybe, you ought to work on spending it the right way, because you surely can't save it. Right now in the present, are you making some kind of eternal memories? You know, 40 years ago, I decided to make my memories at Hiles Anderson College. Most difficult decision I ever made. Scared to death. I wonder what would happen. People thought I was foolish to leave Tennessee, to take a pay cut and go to unaccredited Bible college. Wonder what's happened. Well, it says in the Bible in 1 Corinthians 2:9, "Eye hath not seen, nor ear heard, neither have entered into the heart of man the things that God hath prepared for them that love him." Why don't we work today to make sure our words and our deeds are spent on the present correctly, showing someone that we care about them and that we love them. This is Pete Cowling.
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How do you do? Someone has said that experience is not what happens to you, it's what you do with what happens to you. And for a long time, the man in this story suffered emotional and psychological problems because of abuse he experienced in childhood. Then he began having psychotic episodes. Finally, and with help, he overcame the past, but not until his heart and mind and life were unshaken.

0: Listen, Matt is up walking around again.
1: Maybe he's finally going to eat something.
0: I doubt it. He's determined to fast all week.
1: It's hard to believe that he's our son. What in the world is wrong with him?
0: I wish I knew. He's been taking a lot of showers. In some ways, he's acting a lot like his brother.
1: Mark is so much better now, though. Matt seems to be trying to wash away something.
0: I wish he'd talk to us, but he won't. Mark and I tried to talk to him, but he refused to answer.
1: I'll take silence any day over all that screaming and swearing. I hope he doesn't go off the deep end again.
0: I'm going to try and reason with him.
1: I better go with you, hon. He may be having another breakdown.
2: 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True life stories of real people, dramatized and produced in Chicago by Pacific Garden Mission. Before the homeless can be rescued from their dire circumstances, there has to be a place where they can go. And Pacific Garden Mission has been that place in Chicago since 1877. And today, thanks to generous friends whose financial gifts help keep the doors open day and night, the mission provides nourishing meals, medical and dental care, fresh clothing, and a safe place to sleep for hundreds of men, women, and children. No wonder it's called the Old Lighthouse. Pastors and counselors throw out the lifeline to those who are perishing. They speak the truth that sets them free of the past. And that freedom and the one who offers it is what this program is all about. Now for broadcast around the earth, here's program number 2880 in the series Unshackled, the program that makes you face yourself and think.
3: God, help Ricky. He was a victim too. And Deidre, Lord, show her the light.
0: Matt, you'd better get back to bed. It's late.
3: Mustn't be distracted. Help me stay focused. I want to prove my love.
1: He's having another psychotic episode, hon. I called the police about 10 minutes ago.
0: Matt, please, listen to me.
3: I have to defend you.
1: Put that knife down, son. The police are here.
0: Please, officer, our son needs help.
3: Leave me alone. Leave me alone. All of you.
1: Don't shoot, officer. That's our son.
2: The man in this story was not quite 30 years old when he experienced a mental breakdown, the second one in less than a week. His older brother also suffered emotional problems, and both had shared a traumatic event in childhood. In this true story, Matt Rath will describe how he descended into a pit of despair and how he was rescued. Parental guidance is suggested due to the sensitive issues contained in his testimony right now on Unshackled.
4: I grew up the middle son of three boys in a small town east of Cincinnati. We had a fun and exciting childhood. I had many friends, but my best friend was a kid named Stacy. Dad was seldom home when we were kids because of his job. He owned an insurance agency and prospered enough that we moved to a better neighborhood in 1976, leaving our friends behind. My big brother and I made new friends in the neighborhood, but they were older, and some of them molested us. I was devastated and didn't know what to do about it. I was only 9, but I knew it was wrong. And a year later, I tried to tell Mom.
0: I can't understand you, Matt. Now stop crying. Tell me again.
3: Something bad is happening.
0: To you?
3: Me and Mark.
0: What? Tell me, what?
3: I can't. Something bad, Mom.
4: After my half-witted confession to Mom, I quit hanging around with the shady characters and tried to forget all about what happened. One of the mothers held a neighborhood Bible study, teaching us kids to memorize Bible verses. But my brother thought it was for weak people, so we quit after a month. I loved to play war games, and by the age of 14, I was engrossed in a role-playing game that exalted evil, that even included a make-believe bar where players could have drunken orgies. After a few years, make-believe became reality.
5: I've never had strong liquor before, Matt. It's different than beer.
6: Yeah, come on, Stacy, drink up.
5: Oh, I'm feeling good. Hey, Matt, remember when we were kids and we set our barn on fire? We didn't mean to.
6: Yeah, I know, but who would believe that? We were bored, so we stole all the newspapers in the neighborhood, made a pile behind the barn on Stacy's property, and we set fire to it, the pile, you know?
5: Boy, did that fire spread. My dad saw it and came running to put it out.
6: Him and his biker friends. I was never so scared in my life.
5: You were scared? Man, Dad took off after us. Your brother climbed up that big oak tree, but we were too little.
6: I hid under my dad's green Mercury, and I could see those biker dudes carrying you and your brother away like a couple of rag dolls, screaming, bloody murder.
4: I introduced Stacy to smoking and drinking, both of which I was addicted to by then. I was a binge drinker. My brother tried to escape the guilt and shame of what we'd experienced by excessive use of alcohol, drugs, and rock and roll music that he cranked up loud. Anything to drown out the ugly memories we couldn't shake. The guilt lingered. One morning, I woke to find my brother talking to voices in his head. Overnight, he'd changed. When he became violent, he was taken to the psych.

0: They want to help us with him.
1: My brother didn't graduate with his class, but he took a class in the hospital and the principal presented the diploma privately. I was an average student, but excelled in sports and band. I finished high school and prepared to go to Ohio State in Columbus while my parents made plans to sell the house and move to Florida. They put the house on the market, and while they were out of town looking for a new place, I threw a party and invited the entire high school over after a football game. My friends got me so drunk, I couldn't stand up straight. I had no idea what our home looked like as they partied. Then a couple of guys got into a fist fight and pushed each other into the foyer wall.
0: Look at the mud on the floors and this hole in the wall. What in the world was going on here, Matt?
2: All of these empty beer cans can speak for themselves. What a mess! Whatever got into you?
1: I'm sorry. Some guys got drunk and got in a fight.
0: I can't believe you allowed our home to be trashed like this. We'll have to have that wall patched. We can't show the house like this.
2: And a buyer was interested, too. How could you do this to us?
0: I'm never going to trust you again. You are completely irresponsible, Matt.
1: I went off to college where I planned to study political science and go into the insurance business like my dad. My roommate introduced me to marijuana, but there were other guys on the dorm floor who wanted to introduce me to something else.
3: No, we don't drink beer, Matt, but we have soft drinks if you like.
1: You don't drink beer? How come?
3: Well, we want our lives to honor the Lord in everything that we do.
1: I gotta be honest with you. I like beer, and I love to party.
3: Well, there is a way that seems right to a man, but the end thereof are the ways of death.
1: That sounds like something from the Bible.
3: It is. Comes from one of the Proverbs.
1: Yeah, I went to a neighborhood Bible study a few times when I was a kid.
3: Really?
1: Yeah, one of the mothers held it in her home. She had us memorize a new verse each week.
3: Oh, do you still remember any verses?
1: Only one. For God so loved the world that he gave his only begotten Son, that whosoever believeth in him should not perish but have everlasting life.
3: Well, that's the gospel in one sentence.
1: Guess I should have paid more attention. I'm pretty hopeless now, huh?
3: Nobody's hopeless, Matt. God never gives up on us.
1: My parents gave up on me, and with good reason. I had a big party while they were gone, and we trashed the house. Some guys knocked a big hole in the foyer wall, and now my parents can't sell the house.
3: Well, we'll help you clean up the house and fix the wall. That's what Jesus did for us.
1: They kept their word. While we were at home, some of my drinking buddies came by to party, and I told them to hit the road. But my resolution wavered when I returned to the dorm. My roommate ridiculed the Christians, calling them Jesus freaks and losers, and said I was wasting my time with them. Foolishly, I listened. So I continued drinking and partying on weekends, year after year. Hello?
0: Matt, how are classes?
1: Haven't flunked out yet, Dad.
0: I was thinking, you need some hands-on experience to see if selling insurance is what you want to do with your life.
1: Well, what should I do? You want me to come to Florida?
0: No, you can work in my office in Cincinnati on a part-time basis and go to school full-time.
1: Yeah, I can transfer to the University of Cincinnati.
0: The office manager will assign your duties. When things are slow, you can study the insurance manuals in preparation for your test for your license.
1: Oh, sounds great. I'd like to go back to the old neighborhood, Dad. I was a junior when I moved back to Cincinnati, where my old friend Stacy helped me hang curtains in the apartment. Soon, all of my drinking buddies invaded my life, and I started drinking every day. Toga parties, poker parties, football parties, any excuse to get drunk. But I did get my license to sell insurance. One day, Stacy came to see me at work.
4: Hey, Matt. Surprise, huh?
1: What's up, Stacy?
4: Nothing. Just thought I'd drop by and see your office. Pretty cool, dude. You dress up for work, huh?
1: Yeah. Well, this is a business place, Stacy. Look at you. You look terrible. Don't ever come here dressed like that again. You're embarrassing.
4: I'm sorry, Matt. I didn't mean to offend you.
1: Because I treated him so badly, we drifted apart. I continued my dissolute life and took a second job delivering pizzas to cover expenses. My schoolwork suffered, working two jobs and partying so much, and I began to flunk. One day, I found a note from Stacy on my car saying he wanted to talk with me. I tried, but couldn't reach him that night. When I found out why, I called my dad.

0: Hello?
1: Dad? Stacy's dad.
0: What happened to him?
1: He fell asleep at the wheel. Hit a tree. His mom just called me.
0: I'm sorry, son.
1: Can't believe he's dead. He was my best friend. Now he's gone.
0: I'm afraid I have some more bad news. I have to close the office there. It's losing money. I just can't afford to keep it open.
1: Well, I might as well come and live in Florida then. I'm flunking out here anyway. I lost my job, flunked out of college, and my best friend was killed. I felt guilty because of my last conversation with Stacy. I was devastated as I moved to Florida, thinking I had hit rock bottom. But in reality, I was only halfway there.
2: We'll hear about the rest of Matt's journey in just a moment. Some have said that prayer is laying hold of God's willingness. His word tells us to pray without ceasing, and we do, because the needs of a rescue mission in a city like Chicago are huge. And because we know that God hears and answers prayer, our listeners write and ask us to pray for their needs too, and we do. So you're invited to ask for prayer at any time there's a need. We also have a prayer team who share this love burden for others, friends scattered across the country who spend time with God lifting up prayer requests from us, and those who write asking for prayer. If you'd like to be part of this ministry, simply write and tell us whether you'd like to receive petitions once a month or every 2 weeks. And there are no requirements other than a desire to serve the living God and His people. The address, Pacific Garden Mission, Chicago, Illinois, 60605. Put the word prayer on your envelope, and our email address is unshackled@pgm.org, and please include your address.
3: Living with my parents in Florida, I was bored and played computer games until lightning struck and blew out my computer. Then I got hooked on pornography. In 1990, a drinking buddy and I were driving around Fort Myers, chasing a couple of girls late at night. We pretended we had a gun by flicking a cigarette lighter at them. Later that night back home, I was awakened by a SWAT team.
4: What's going on?
0: They said you have a gun, Matt, and that you were threatening some girls.
4: No, I don't have a gun. We were just using a cigarette lighter, that's all. We were just pretending. Hey, let me show you. Here's my lighter, see?
0: How stupid can you be? You're lucky they didn't throw you in jail, Matt.
4: Yeah, I know. It was stupid.
0: You really upset your mother. First she finds those dirty magazines in your room, then the police burst in here at night. It makes us look like criminals.
4: I'm sorry, Dad.
0: Sorry doesn't cut it. We can't have that kind of thing going on. You have to move out.
4: Right now?
0: Yes. You better get yourself together, Matt.
3: I went back to Columbus to finish my degree, and there I got a part-time job at a major department store. That's how I met the love of my life, Deidre. She worked there too, so we both took our breaks together, then our lunches. I got up the nerve to ask her to go with me to a party, but instead of getting drunk, I spent the night talking to her.
5: It's a pity we have to grow up, isn't it?
3: Yeah. Being a kid's a lot more fun. Mostly. We used to try digging to China.
5: I guess every kid tries that.
3: We collected baseball cards, too. And Stacy used to give me all the Pete Rose cards he had.
5: Stacy was your best friend, huh?
3: Yeah, and I corrupted him.
5: How?
3: I introduced him to smoking and drinking, and being drunk is what killed him.
5: Oh, you can't blame yourself for that, Matt. He didn't have to keep drinking.
3: Well, maybe you're right, but I felt like I let him down. He wanted to talk to me, and I couldn't find him. I called everyone we knew.
5: Don't blame yourself. You tried.
3: Hey, look. Sun's coming up.
5: Yeah. We talked all night, Matt.
3: I think I'm falling in love with you, Deidre. Deidre and I were married in May 1992, the same year my parents moved back to Cincinnati. I continued to drink on weekends, but quit smoking. I felt depressed as I thought of the mess I'd made in my life. The shame and guilt because of the many people I'd led astray, and also what had happened to me as a boy. How could I ever get rid of the pain within me that was always with me? It seemed impossible. Then something amazing happened. I had started a new job, and someone mysteriously left a tract where I could read it. It described salvation, that it was a free gift. I reread that tract 5 times and prayed the words that were written at the end. Then I prayed again. Dear Lord, please forgive me. Help me. My life is a mess. I want to be saved, but I just don't know how. How can a wretch like me be accepted in the kingdom of heaven? Whatever it takes, Lord, save me. Save me. I told no one about that prayer, not even my wife. But one night later that week, I awoke to find the TV on with a fire scene burning out of control. I was very afraid of fire and always feared that I would be burned to death. The next day at work, we had a fire drill, and I was caught, locked in the warehouse room with all the flammables. The emotional trauma I experienced by the time they discovered I was still in the building was horrific. That night at home, I had my first psychotic episode.
5: The door slammed shut and locked you in the warehouse with all the flammables?
3: I'm terrified of fire, Deirdre.
5: How did you get out?
3: I don't remember.
5: Well, I think everyone is afraid of fire. What are you looking at?
3: Someone's out there. They're after me.
5: Who?
3: I don't know. I can't stand it.
5: What can't you stand, Matt?
3: They're coming to get me, but I won't let them.
5: Who's coming to get you?
3: You're not coming in this house. Get away!
5: Matt, come back!
0: Hello?
5: Mr. Rath, something's wrong with Matt.
0: What's he doing?
5: He's outside screaming and throwing rocks at cars. Can you please help me?
0: We'll be right there. Don't antagonize him, and try to be calm.
3: I had superhuman strength, and even picked up my dad. Mom called the police, who thought I was on drugs. They took me to the mental health crisis center. The next day, I was released to my parents. I did a lot of soul searching and decided to fast and pray. When I couldn't sleep, I walked around silently, refusing to talk to anyone. Then I had a second psychotic episode, and Dad called the police again because I had a knife in my hand. Miraculously, they didn't shoot me. I stayed at the mental hospital for a week until Deirdre took me home.
5: Want some tea?
3: Sure.
5: Do you remember anything, Matt?
3: Some. I remember the paramedics strapping me down. Mm-hmm. At the hospital, they unstrapped me so I could eat, but they strapped me down again afterward. I pitched a fit, so they jabbed me with something that knocked me out.
5: Oh, must be hard to lose control of movement. That's pretty basic.
3: Yeah. You know, I thought about what Jesus must have felt like, publicly humiliated and nailed to a cross. I thought about his pain and what he endured for the sins of the world.
5: Yeah.
3: I thought of all the people I led astray because of my partying, Deirdre.
5: Oh, you didn't twist anyone's arm.
3: No, but I was a bad example. Satan used me, and I'm going to change that. I want to get right with God. That's why I was fasting, but it's so hard to change. And because of my past, I feel so dirty.
5: Why?
3: Because I was molested by some older boys in our neighborhood, and I've never been able to really forget it.
5: Oh, Matt, did you tell your parents?
3: I tried to tell Mom, but she didn't understand. I'm not sure I really understood.
5: Oh, I am so sorry about that.
3: They gave me some medicine. Said I should take it daily, but I don't need it.
5: You'd better take it, honey.
3: No, I'm fine now. But I wasn't fine. One day I picked up a hitchhiker who was on his way to court.
6: I'm really scared. I don't want to go to prison, but I'm sure that I will.
3: I was molested as a child, and in many ways I was locked up from then on.
6: Wow, that's terrible.
3: It almost ruined my life.
6: I'm sorry to hear that.
3: It's amazing how deep the pain and shame is that's experienced by the victim. I felt so dirty all the time, but Jesus is helping me overcome it all. He'll do the same for you, no matter what you've done.
6: I'd like to believe that. My stomach is always in knots.
3: Hey, look to Jesus. Read your Bible, and he'll help you get your life on the right path. After I dropped him off, I had a powerful sensation that I should prove my love to Jesus, that I should end my life. I began speeding and driving erratically until my car crashed into a steel gate.
5: Thank the Lord you weren't killed, Matt. I hope you can see now that you need to keep taking your meds.
3: Yes, I agree, honey.
5: What on earth were you thinking?
3: That I needed to prove my love to Jesus.
5: You don't have to prove anything to him. He's God.
3: I guess you're right.
5: You need spiritual and professional guidance, so let's start going to church.
7: Where?
5: My brother has become a Christian and was baptized a few weeks ago. Let's go to his church.
3: I kept taking my meds, and we went to church a few times before Deirdre asked the pastor to give us a basic Bible study so we could understand the gospel and what it meant to be saved. The pastor came to our apartment.
8: We don't prove our love to God by physical acts which we inflict on our bodies. It is God's love for us that shows us how to love Him. Romans chapter 5, verse 8 says, "But God commendeth His love toward us in that while we were yet sinners, Christ died for us." God already loves you as much as He ever will. What more could He do? He sacrificed His only Son to pay for our sins.
3: But how do I show my love for Him?
8: By obedience. Jesus said, "If ye love me, keep my commandments." Look at John chapter 14, verse 21. "He that hath my commandments and keepeth them, he it is that loveth me. And he that loveth me shall be loved of my Father, and I will love him and will manifest myself to him."
3: Wow.
8: It's important to read the Bible because it's the Word of God. It's our spiritual food and our guide for the way that we should take in life. God's Word is full of promises, warnings, and above all, His love for us. It's our manual for life. Take a look at Matthew chapter 7, verses 13 and 14. Deirdre, you read.
5: "Enter ye in at the straight gate, for wide is the gate, and broad is the way that leadeth to destruction, and many there be which go in thereat. Because straight is the gate, and narrow is the way which leadeth unto life, and few there be that find it."
8: What is the narrow way?
5: Jesus?
8: Yes. People think it's cool to be broad-minded, but the broad way leads to destruction and hell. Jesus alone is the only way to God, and He gives us eternal life in heaven. He said, "I am the way, the truth, and the life. No man cometh unto the Father but by me."
3: So people need to hear about Jesus.
8: Yes. Jesus said to His followers, "Go ye into all the world and preach the gospel to every creature." But even so, man is without excuse. Look at Romans chapter 1. Matt, you read.
3: "For the invisible things of Him from the creation of the world are clearly seen, being understood by the things that are made, even His eternal power and Godhead, so that they are without excuse, because that when they knew God, they glorified Him not as God, neither were thankful, but became vain in their imaginations, and their foolish heart was darkened." That's talking about me.
8: Yes, but the Bible gives a wonderful promise. "Therefore, if any man be in Christ, he is a new creature. Old things are passed away. Behold, all things are become new."
3: I have a long way to go.
8: But you don't go alone. The Lord imparts Himself in you, in the person of the Holy Spirit, and He will guide you step by step. Deirdre, read verse 13 from Philippians chapter 2.
5: "For it is God which worketh in you both to will and to do of His good pleasure."
3: Pastor, do you drink beer?
8: No, because it doesn't glorify the Lord, and it's not a good example to others.
3: I'd like to give it up.
8: Well, God will help you. "For we are His workmanship, created in Christ Jesus unto good works, which God hath before ordained that we should walk in them."
3: So God really does have a plan for my life.
8: Yes, and it's good. All you have to do is follow Him.
3: We continued to study the Scriptures each week, and after a few months, we received Jesus as our Savior and Lord. Deirdre and I were baptized at the same time, and I witness to people every chance I get. With the Lord's help, I gave up my bad habits. I still have problems from time to time, but I no longer have psychotic episodes. I read the Bible every day because I rely on the life-changing power of the Holy Spirit to keep me on the right path.
2: Listening friend, you too can have that same life-changing power. The Bible says, "Whosoever shall call on the name of the Lord shall be saved." And that includes you. 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

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Heard in the true story of Matthew Rath were Thompson Howell, Dave Kappas, Judith Easton, Herb Lichtenstein, and Randy Larson. 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

I'm Elijah Sinkett. 2 Timothy 4:2 says, "Preach the word, be instant in season, out of season, reprove, rebuke, exhort with all longsuffering and doctrine." 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

0: Paul wrote in 1 Corinthians chapter 12, verse 1, "Now concerning spiritual gifts, brethren, I would not have you ignorant." Several times in the New Testament, the Apostle Paul and even Peter voiced their concern that believers not be ignorant. There are some things worth knowing. Let me give you something worth knowing. In 2 Corinthians chapter 8, verse 9, Paul wrote, "For ye know the grace of our Lord Jesus Christ, that though he was rich, yet for your sakes he became poor, that ye through his poverty might be rich." It is worth knowing the grace of Christ. It is possible, I suppose, for someone to believe on the Lord Jesus Christ and thus be saved by grace, yet not really know in a meaningful way that grace. We ought to think about it. We ought to become very familiar with that grace. There is so much wrapped up in that beautiful word. We who are saved love grace. We are thankful for grace. We are saved by it, and we are to live by it. We should hope for and seek after God's grace. What is it? Simply put, it is the help that God gives us to enable us to do what we could never do without Him. Grace provides for us things we could never obtain any other way. Grace is amazing when we consider how lost we were and how that we are now found. Found because He sought us. The Bible says that Jesus came to seek and to save that which was lost. Had He not come, we would still be lost. Thank God for His amazing grace. Something worth knowing is the grace of Christ.
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1: 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So that is my definition of success, trying to survive the day.
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7: So success for me is when a person is financially stable.
0: Don't go away. Coming up, we will see how God's word answers that question.

0: A little while ago, we asked the question, what is your definition of success? We heard many answers, but the Bible should be our authority for every question. This is Theo Amante with the Bible answer to that question. Well, the Bible says in Jeremiah chapter 9, verses 23 through 24, "Thus saith the Lord, let not the wise man glory in his wisdom, neither let the mighty man glory in his might. Let not the rich man glory in his riches. But let him that glorieth glory in this, that he understandeth and knoweth me, that I am the Lord which exercise loving kindness, judgment, and righteousness in the earth. For in these things I delight, saith the Lord." Success is living a life that is pleasing to God. It is finding God's will and doing it. Some say success is financial stability, attaining a personal goal that's been set, being famous, having many degrees and accolades, or having no problems. If you want to glory in something, let it be in the fact that you understand and know God. The Bible says in Joshua chapter 1 verse 8, "This book of the law shall not depart out of thy mouth, but thou shalt meditate therein day and night, that thou mayest observe to do according to all that is written therein. For then thou shalt make thy way prosperous, and then shalt thou have good success." The Bible is a practical book that helps us live daily in a way that pleases God. Success is learning to live wisely. It is in the Bible where you will find God's wisdom that often goes contrary to the world's wisdom. Though our lives aren't finished yet, you can be living a successful life. In 2 Chronicles chapter 26 verse 5, "And as long as he sought the Lord, God made him to prosper." The church is a place that God has given us to help us know his revealed will and his personal will for our lives. We go to his word and learn what pleases him. God has given the church a pastor and his family and other good people that can be our examples. Not successful by the world's criteria, but successful in doing God's will and being content in Christ. God has a will for each and every one of us. He has an overall plan, and he has found a way to fit us in that great plan. The problem is, we have our own will. We have our own dreams. We have our own desires, and we become our own God. God's will gives you purpose. When you are obeying the commands in the Bible, he is more obligated to reveal that certain purpose for your life. The Apostle Paul met Christ on the road to Damascus. He got saved that day and asked Christ this great question, "What wilt thou have me to do?" And at the end of Paul's life, he could say in 2 Timothy chapter 4, verses 7 through 8, "I have fought a good fight. I have finished my course. I have kept the faith. Henceforth, there is laid up for me a crown of righteousness, which the Lord, the righteous judge, shall give me at that day." What a sad thing it would be for you to get to the end of your life, stand before Jesus, and find that he did not approve of what you did. In Matthew chapter 7 verse 22, "Many will say to me in that day, Lord, Lord, have we not prophesied in thy name? And in thy name have cast out devils, and in thy name have done many wonderful works? And then will I profess unto them, I never knew you. Depart from me, ye that work iniquity." When you have found God's will, when you finished it, and did well, you can expect to hear from Christ, "Well done." In Matthew chapter 25, verse 21, "Well done, thou good and faithful servant." What a wonderful life it would be to have your Creator and Savior pleased by the way that you lived. What does the Bible say about success? Success is living a life that is pleasing to God. Success is finding God's will for your life and doing it. Keep tuning into the station for more help from the Bible, because the Bible has the answer.
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2: Did you know science has limitations? Did you know science can only study that which can be perceived by an unregenerate man? What does that mean? It means real simply, if you can't see it, hear it, smell it, touch it, or taste it, how do you even know it's there? So science is limited by our sensory perception. Everybody knows there are things you can't see, there are things you can't hear, there are things you can't smell. Boy, we are very, very limited. Did you know God's not limited? Science has a limitation. Science has a second limitation. Science has no absolutes. Everything in science is relative. As you're driving your bus down from Chicago on the weekend, you say to a bus kid, sit still. At the same time you say that, the bus is going 45 miles an hour. The rotational speed of the Earth at this latitude is 700 miles an hour, and the Earth is rotating about the sun at 200,000 miles an hour. You say, sit still. All you can do is you want him to sit still with regard to the seat. All science can do is relative measurements. It has no absolutes. This is Pete Cowling.
3: In Luke chapter 4 and verse 1, Jesus was full of the Holy Ghost. 14 verses later, it says he had the power of the Spirit. Notice that you can be filled with or controlled by the Spirit without having his power. What occurred between these two verses? Again, in Luke 4:1, it says Christ was

0: full of the Holy Ghost. And in 4:14, it says he had the power of the Spirit. What had happened? 40 days of fasting and passing a series of physical, emotional, and spiritual tests. That tells me that the qualifications for spiritual influence are hard. God will save you just for asking. He will fill you with His Spirit as you surrender to Him and to His Word. But the power of influence comes with a price. Are you willing to pay it? Something to think about.
1: This is A Light for Your Pathway, the daily reading of a proverb. All scripture portions are from the King James Version of the Bible. And now, today's proverb. Today's Light for Your Pathway comes from Proverbs chapter 29. He that being often reproved hardeneth his neck shall suddenly be destroyed, and that without remedy. When the righteous are in authority, the people rejoice. But when the wicked beareth rule, the people mourn. Whoso loveth wisdom rejoiceth his father, but he that keepeth company with harlots spendeth his substance. The king by judgment establisheth the land, but he that receiveth gifts overthroweth it. A man that flattereth his neighbor spreadeth a net for his feet. In the transgression of an evil man there is a snare, but the righteous doth sing and rejoice. The righteous considereth the cause of the poor, but the wicked regardeth not to know it. Scornful men bring a city into a snare, but wise men turn away wrath. If a wise man contendeth with a foolish man, whether he rage or laugh, there is no rest. The bloodthirsty hate the upright, but the just seek his soul. A fool uttereth all his mind, but a wise man keepeth it in till afterwards. If a ruler hearken to lies, all his servants are wicked. The poor and the deceitful man meet together, the Lord lighteneth both their eyes. The king that faithfully judgeth the poor, his throne shall be established forever. The rod and reproof give wisdom, but a child left to himself bringeth his mother to shame. When the wicked are multiplied, transgression increaseth, but the righteous shall see their fall. Correct thy son, and he shall give thee rest, yea, he shall give delight unto thy soul. Where there is no vision, the people perish, but he that keepeth the law, happy is he. A servant will not be corrected by words, for though he understand, he will not answer. Seest thou a man that is hasty in his words? There is more hope of a fool than of him. He that delicately bringeth up his servant from a child shall have him become his son at length. An angry man stirreth up strife, and a furious man aboundeth in transgression. A man's pride shall bring him low, but honor shall uphold the humble in spirit. Whoso is partner with a thief hateth his own soul. He heareth cursing and bewrayeth it not. The fear of man bringeth a snare, but whoso putteth his trust in the Lord shall be safe. Many seek the ruler's favor, but every man's judgment cometh from the Lord. An unjust man is an abomination to the just, and he that is upright in the way is abomination to the wicked. We trust that the power of God's Word on today's edition of Light for Your Pathway was a blessing. 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
3: My wisdom is this. 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
2: Oh, you are so wise.
3: Yes. Now, why are you carrying a 2x4?
2: Oh, I'm a member of the religious Woodbonkers, and we believe that if you hit a person on the side of the head with this holy 2x4, they will feel nothing but pleasure and go immediately to heaven.
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3: Yes, I did say that.
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3: Hold on!
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3: Well, now, let's not get rash.
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2: If the devil succeeds in attacking those areas that I'm going to talk about, these areas, and if he prevails, the future generations will not have what we have. And they will not know the Lord as we do. And they'll go back into the world to do evil in the sight of the Lord.
3: You're listening to a portion of a message preached at International Baptist Church, Dumaguete, by Pastor Randy DeMovo. When I die, the heart of the pastor is that the work of the local church will continue even when he is gone. We have a goodly heritage, and we need to keep it and pass it on.
2: I want you to consider tonight, when I die. I don't have any plans of dying anytime soon, but we're not in great control of those things, are we? But that day will eventually come that God takes me away from here. What will change? What will change? I propose that the areas that are under attack today are the very areas that help preserve what we have for future generations. I want you to listen very carefully to me tonight, because it's happening all around us. Churches, pastors, they're changing. But I propose that the areas that are under attack, and I'm going to mention some areas tonight that are under attack, but it's those very areas that are under attack that preserve. And some are going to say those areas don't matter because they're not like big doctrines, maybe some of them. And they're going to say those are areas of preference. But they're not like Bible doctrines. Stay with me tonight. Listen to me. But it's those areas that are being attacked. And those are the things that preserve for the next generation to have what we have today. And if we lose those areas, the next generation falls. I want you to hear me tonight. If the devil succeeds in attacking those areas that I'm going to talk about, these areas, and if he prevails, future generations will not have what we have. And they will not know the Lord as we do. And they'll go back into the world to do evil in the sight of the Lord. So tonight, let me just point out some areas that are under attack. And I won't have time tonight to go deep into every one of these areas, but I'm kind of setting up to where I believe the Lord will take me in some future messages in the very near future here to hit more deeply in some of these areas for the sake of our church and for the sake of the preservation of what we have tonight for future generations. And I'm giving you this message tonight just to kind of wake us up a little bit and help you see the importance of these issues, these areas, so that you can help safeguard that everything that we're doing now, that we understand about the Lord and the work that we're doing and all that we believe, that it doesn't get lost when we die. It's important that we defend and not lose these areas that are under attack so that we can help ensure that when we die, the next generation doesn't have to change. And so what are some of these areas? And again, these are just some tonight. I don't have time to go into all of them. I'm going to move quickly through some of these, But listen carefully tonight. Number one, the Bible. The Bible's under attack. It always has been. But just for the record tonight, I want you to understand that International Baptist Church is a King James only church. Amen. I don't say a lot about it. I don't think that it has to be the content of every sermon, every Sunday, making a big issue about the King James. It's the only book I preach from. It's the only book that we use in our Bible college. It's the only book that we'll ever sell if we're selling Bibles here, or giving Bibles away. It's the King James. In case you're wondering, which Bible are you using here? When I open mine, it looks different than what you have on the screen. Then you don't have a King James, and I would encourage you, go get a real Bible.
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4: 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Just ask them, and they will tell you.
5: I love IBC because this is the church where God put me to be used and participate in the ministry and serve Him. This is the church I got a good influence and Bible principles to be followed, and I love the godly leadership of our pastor.
4: Come find your reason to love IBC.

0: Philippians 2:5 tells us, "Let this mind be in you, which was also in Christ Jesus." What is the mind of Christ? Grief. Mark 3:1 says, "And he entered again into the synagogue, and there was a man there which had a withered hand. And they watched him, whether he would heal him on the Sabbath day, that they might accuse him. And he saith unto the man which had the withered hand, Stand forth. And he saith unto them, Is it lawful to do good on the Sabbath days, or to do evil, to save life, or to kill? But they held their peace. And when he had looked around about on them with anger, being grieved for the hardness of their hearts, he saith unto the man, Stretch forth thine hand. And he stretched it out, and his hand was restored whole as the other." Grief is pain of mind. It is not physical pain, but the sorrow or regret that someone can have after suffering a loss or injury. Grief can be brought on by a conflict or disappointment. It is the mental anguish over an injustice or something that is just not right. It may seem strange to include grief as part of the mind of Christ. Is grief a good thing? Nobody wants grief, but there are righteous causes for grief, and a person who does not grieve over what should be grieved over has become indifferent or apathetic. Jesus' grief was because of those who were against and working against that which was good or beneficial to others. He grieved over the evil that men practiced, the hurt they were willing to cause others in order to have their way. Ephesians chapter 4, verse 30 says, "And grieve not the Holy Spirit of God, whereby ye are sealed unto the day of redemption." It is possible for us to grieve the Holy Spirit, that is, to cause him to pain over our unwillingness to do right. You and I should grieve over the same things that God would grieve over. It ought to cause us mental anguish when a brother or sister is going wayward. We should grieve over those who refuse to trust Christ as their Savior. We should grieve over those who would prevent others from hearing the truth, as well as those who rebel against the truth. We are to have the mind of Christ. That mind includes grief.
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0: need his healing. We need God to hear from heaven. We need God to forgive our sin. We need God to heal our land.
1: You're listening to a portion of a message preached at International Baptist Church, Dumaguete, by Pastor Randy DeMova. Elijah's Prayer. Elijah prayed for there to be no rain, for they had forsaken God. The prayer of Elijah was to help heal the land of Israel, and we need God to heal our land.
0: So, Lord, our land needs healing. Our land is sick with idolatry. Our land is sick with all these false prophets. Our land is sick, God, because they've turned away from trusting you and serving you, and they're serving themselves and all this sin that's in their life and all of the false worship that's taking place. God, our land is sick. It needs to be cleansed of all these idols that are abominations to God. And so, Lord, shut up the heavens so that our land can be healed. We don't need good crops as much as we need to be righteous with God. We don't need the rain to come so that we can get rich off of all of the increase and get fat off of the increase. God, that's wonderful that you've blessed, that you can bless a nation so, but our nation right now doesn't need that kind of blessing. Our nation right now needs healing and to get the people's attention so that they will pray, shut off the rain. Take your Bible with me. Go to 2 Chronicles chapter 7. 2 Chronicles chapter number 7. Verse 14. If my people, which are called by my name, shall humble themselves and what? And pray and seek my face and turn from their wicked ways, then will I hear from heaven and will forgive their sin and will heal their land. This is why Elijah prayed what he prayed. He was seeking for the land to be healed. He did not want God's judgment to come to where the land would be destroyed. He wanted there to be healing. He wanted this to happen, that their hearts would be turned back to God. So this, in 2 Chronicles chapter 17, this is where God is making a promise. His temple would be a place of prayer. And that when it was necessary, that the people could come and that they could pray to God and seek the healing that God could bring. But it was going to require some things. God wants us to be healed. God doesn't want his people sick. I'm not talking about, you know, dengue fever and all that. That as well. God can bring that kind of healing. But on a spiritual level and just on a moral level, we're sick. Our nation is sick. We need healing. And that healing is not, can I say, that healing is not going to come from a vaccine that we need. The healing we need is not going to come from a pharmacy. The healing the nation needs is not even going to come from the schools or educational system. It's not going to come from academia. The healing that a nation needs isn't going to come from government. Our lives need his healing. We need God to hear from heaven. We need God to forgive our sin. And we need God to heal our land.
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1: If God has adopted you, you are now a child of the King. You're royalty. You're an heir. Then why on earth would you turn away from that and go back to the world and settle for what the world, the crumbs and the garbage that the world offers?
2: You're listening to a portion of a message preached at International Baptist Church, Dumaguete, by Pastor Randy DeMova. Beggar no more. Your Heavenly Father does not want you to act like a beggar and beg from this world. He takes care of His own better than anyone or this world can.
1: He was willing to take what was normally swept away. He was willing to eat what was considered trash or garbage. You wouldn't go to the restaurant and order that off the menu. Could I just have some crumbs? You don't pay for that. You don't sit there and wait for the waiter or waitress to bring that to you. Nobody would do that. But this man, as a beggar, he wasn't saying, can I have the nice stuff? He said, I'll be satisfied with just the crumbs. Beggars can't be choosers. Beggars settle for whatever they can get. And that's why Paul asked the question in astonishment. How turn ye again to the weak and beggarly elements? If you've been made a son of God, if God has adopted you, you are now a child of the King. You're royalty. You're an heir. Then why on earth would you turn away from that and go back to the world and settle for what the world, the crumbs and the garbage that the world offers? If God has offered you so much good, why would you turn away from that and say, no, I still want the crumbs that fall? God says, you can sit at the table. Amen? No, I just want the crumbs that fall. And Paul's thinking, who does that? Why would you do that? He calls these things, these elements, beggarly. God doesn't expect or desire that His children be beggars. Take your Bible with me. Go to Psalm 37. Psalm 37, verse number 25. David writes, I have been young. Any of you been young? Everybody, right? And now am old. Any of you old? But notice what he says. I have been young and now am old. He says, I've lived a long time. I've seen a lot. Yet have I not seen the righteous forsaken, nor his seed begging bread. He says, I've lived a long time. Can I tell you, can I testify? Can I tell you from experience what I have learned, what I've noticed? The righteous are not forsaken. God takes good care of the righteous. And His seed isn't begging bread. The seed of the righteous, they're not beggars. They're cared for. God takes good care of them. Now, hear me tonight. God does not want His children being beggars. The righteous shouldn't be begging. I tell our staff who go sometimes and to purchase things. And early days of our church, I had to really drill this. I don't think I have to say it as much anymore, I don't think. But I had to just insist. Don't go ask for a discount just because we're a church. Don't go and say, oh, it's for the church. Can we have a discount? We're not beggars. God's children aren't beggars. Now, somebody says, oh, this is for the church, and they offer a discount. They want to be charitable. Fine. We're not to be beggars.
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1: Now, you've all heard foolish questions, and no doubt you've wondered why. The person that always asks them expects a sensible reply. Did you ever take a girl a box of candy, say right after tea? Do you notice how she'll grab it and then say,
2: "Is this for me?"
3: Foolish questions.
1: Well, you answer if you can. No, it's for your father or John the hired hand. I just wanted you to see it. Now I'm gonna take it away.
3: Now wasn't that a foolish question? You'll hear 'em every day.
1: Now nearly every morning, there'll be someone around the place who will watch you take your shaving cream and then lather up your face. And then as you give your razor that preliminary wave, why, this person will always ask you,
4: "Hey, you gonna shave?"
3: Foolish questions.
1: Well, your answer is, I hope. No, I ain't prepared for shaving. I just like the taste of soap. I love to take my shaving cream and then paint my face this way.
3: Now, wasn't that a foolish question? You'll hear 'em every day.
1: Now, you've all seen the man who will meet you on your way. Of course, he'll ask you where you're going, and then he'll listen while you say, "Oh, I'm going down to the funeral now of poor old Uncle Ned." Just as quick as you've told him this, he'll say,
5: "Oh, is Ned dead?"
3: Foolish questions.
1: Well, you might as well reply, no, he just thought he'd have a funeral now. Later on, he'd die. Old Ned was so original, man. He just wanted things that way.
3: Now, wasn't that a foolish question? You'll hear him every day.
1: Now, let's suppose the elevators should forget to close their doors. Then you should tumble down the shaft, say, 27 floors. And then as you hit the bottom and you're lying there inert, why, the first person always comes along, will ask you,
4: "Are you hurt?"
3: Foolish questions.
1: Well, your dying words are, "No, I was just kind of in a hurry and the elevator goes too slow. 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

0: He has the right to cleanse his house, and he has the right to cleanse our hearts. You ought to let him. If Jesus comes to your heart and he sees something there that doesn't belong there, he has a right to turn that table over. He has a right to say, get that out of here, doesn't he?
1: You're listening to a portion of a message preached at International Baptist Church, Dumaguete, by Pastor Randy Dumovo. Zeal for God's house. We need to see Jesus as loving, yet authoritative. Like him, we ought to have the same righteous zeal for our Heavenly Father.
0: You ought not keep secrets for people who are doing wrong. You also don't need to be a gossip and tell everybody about the wrong someone. Go to the authority and let the authority deal with it. But we need zeal for God's holiness. It still matters. We need some people to stand strong and not back down and not change just because it's not popular anymore. Have a zeal for righteousness. It might get you in trouble, but you'd be more like Jesus. So the cleansing of the temple shows us a side of Jesus that many people prefer to ignore. They just want the Jesus. Or is it? I don't know what it is. See my heart? That's not Jesus of the Bible. They just want the Jesus who's sitting there with the children and the lambs. Well, he pick up the children and he loved the children, but that's not the only side of Jesus. There's times I read my Bible, I think the things that Jesus said, and I think he ought to be more Christ-like. Huh? That doesn't sound very Christ-like, Jesus. He was strong. He knew how to put people in their place. No nonsense. But you can still do that in love and be kind and compassionate, but still take a stand for right and be holy. He was zealous. He was holy. He was authoritative. Some people don't like that when people speak with authority. Well, why does God give people authority if they're not supposed to be authoritative? If I owned Jollibee, why would anybody want to own Jollibee? And I hired Brother Elmer to be a manager at Jollibee. Don't you think I would expect him to use the authority I gave him there to make sure things ran properly? Of course I would. And if he didn't do it, I'd fire him and get someone there that would get the job done. When the military gives somebody rank, you expect him to be able to speak with authority and get men's attention and make things happen. I say, hey, guys, don't get upset if the pastor speaks with authority. Someone's got to be serious about the things of God. Jesus was fearless. He didn't care what they thought, what they said. And he was also scripture driven. He had biblical basis for what he was doing and what he was saying. The same Jesus who turned water into wine also overturned tables in the temple. Grace and truth walk together in him. Full of grace, but also full of truth. He is the truth. If Christ is truly Lord, he has the right to cleanse his house, and he has the right to cleanse our hearts. You ought to let him. If Jesus comes to your heart and he sees something there that doesn't belong there, he has a right to turn that table over. He has a right to say, get that out of here, doesn't he? Do you belong to him? Is your body a temple of the Holy Ghost? Were you purchased by the blood of Jesus Christ? Then he has a right to you to say, that doesn't belong in your life. Get that out of there.
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12: 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Good to be with you on this Tuesday morning. It is September the 29th. It's 7:01, and the current temperature in Dumaguete is at 23.3, headed up to a high temperature today of 28.8, that is 83.9 Fahrenheit. Well, it is good to be with you on this Tuesday morning, coming off of a tremendous week last week as we had our missions conference here at International Baptist Church in Dumaguete City. And what a wonderful conference we had. Had six different missionaries with us and a guest speaker Wednesday through Friday. And just the Lord met with us and he spoke. And I know he's still working in the hearts of our people in the area of belief, the area of faith, and trusting God with everything, obeying God, especially as it comes to our giving and as it comes to just being surrendered to take the next step that God has for us, to trust him, to be up doing what God has made us to do. Tremendous week, great missions conference, great Sunday here at International Baptist Church. Still praising God for it and thanking those who had a part in making it all possible. But it is going to be here and it's over, it's behind us. The cleanup starts and we go forward. We don't rest on yesterday. We keep looking ahead to what we have to do next until Jesus comes. And so we're going to keep busy, and I hope that you'll come and be a part of it as well. Well, it's good to be with you, and if you're a brand new listener to this station, 101.7 FM is a ministry of the International Baptist Church here in Dumaguete City. 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It also makes it very simple for you to send in your song requests. Many have already begun sending song requests in this morning, and we welcome your song request as well. I've got daily truths to catch us up on this morning, so you'll want to stick around, have the Anchor Radio app open if you'd like to follow along with us in the Bible there. But let's get started with a request that came in from Christine Vidal, "I'm So Happy Now," sung by Eddie Galyon. We'll be right back.

You're tuned in to 101.7 FM, the Anchor Radio, Dumaguete. Well, it's good to be with you on this Tuesday morning, and we're going to go over some of the daily truths from the past several days that have not been with you on the radio. We'll start with Saturday, September 26, and this came from the book of Isaiah, chapter 40. I've just sent that verse over to the Anchor Radio app for those who have it open and would like to follow along with us in the Bible there. Isaiah chapter 40 and verse number 8, "The grass withereth, the flower fadeth, but the word of our God shall stand forever." Isaiah chapter 39 ends with the judgment of God being pronounced upon Jerusalem. Hezekiah had shown the men from Babylon all his treasures, and Isaiah told him that the day would come when those treasures, even his sons, would be carried away to Babylon. Hezekiah's response was, "Good is the word of the Lord, which thou hast spoken." After that warning, Isaiah 40 begins with a message of comfort from God to his people. In verse 1, comfort ye my people, saith your God. God was not ignoring their sin, but neither was their sin the end of the story. He would judge them, but he would also speak comfort to them. God's word brings both correction and comfort, because we need both. Then Isaiah was told what to preach. In verse 6, the voice said, "Cry." And he said, "What shall I cry? All flesh is grass, and all the goodliness thereof is as the flower of the field. The grass withereth, the flower fadeth, because the Spirit of the Lord bloweth upon it. Surely the people is grass." Grass is here today and withered away tomorrow. A flower may be beautiful for a little while, but it does not remain. That is a picture of mankind. Our strength changes. Our beauty fades. Our plans get interrupted. Our lives are brief. Even the best that man can produce will not last forever. But the word of our God is not like the grass. It does not wither. It does not fade. It does not become outdated. It does not lose its authority because men decide to reject it, ignore it, or even replace it with their own ideas. In verse 8, Isaiah said, "The grass withereth, the flower fadeth, but the word of our God shall stand forever." People change, but God's word does not. Governments change, but God's word does not. Public opinion changes, but God's word does not. The world may treat the Bible as though it is temporary, but the word of God will be standing when everything that opposed it has perished. That tells me where I need to place my confidence. I cannot build my life on the strength of my own flesh, the promises of men, or the changing opinions of this world. Those things are unreliable, like grass and flowers. They may appear strong or impressive for a time, but they will not stand forever. Jesus said, "Heaven and earth shall pass away, but my word shall not pass away." The Bible you read today is not temporary advice for a temporary problem. No, it is the enduring word of the everlasting God. Read it, believe it, obey it, let it correct you while you still have the time to change. Man fades, but God's word remains. Build your life on what will be standing forever. We'll be right back after this.

Well, let's get to another Daily Truth this morning. This one from Sunday, September 27th, from the book of Romans, chapter 7. I'll send the verse over to the Anchor app so you can follow along with us there. Romans chapter 7, verse 18, Paul wrote, "For I know that in me, that is, in my flesh, dwelleth no good thing. For to will is present with me, but how to perform that which is good, I find not." Paul knew what was right, and he wanted to do it. He found that wanting to do right did not give his flesh the power to do it. He's careful with his words. In me, that is, in my flesh, dwelleth no good thing. He's not saying that God's law is the problem, nor that a good desire is worthless. He is telling us the truth about the flesh. In verse 19, "For the good that I would, I do not, but the evil which I would not, that I do." Have you ever settled in your heart that you would answer patiently, only to speak in anger when the moment came? You meant to do right, then you found out how quickly the flesh could take over. Paul does not make an excuse for the wrong he did. He calls it evil, even when it was his own doing. In verse 22, we read, "For I delight in the law of God after the inward man. But I see another law in my members, warring against the law of my mind, and bringing me into captivity to the law of sin, which is in my members." There is a real conflict here. Paul delights in God's law,

serve the law of God, but with the flesh the law of sin. Paul's answer, writing under inspiration of the Holy Spirit, not based on some personal experience, is a person. Paul thanks God through Jesus Christ our Lord. When you find yourself doing the wrong you hate, do not reclassify it or give up the fight. Confess it and look to the Lord Jesus Christ. Your flesh will not become your strength. It will not fight against itself. You need Christ to give you victory over the flesh. The cry for deliverance for the believer is not to be delivered from demons. It is to be delivered from the body of flesh that wars against us. We don't have a righteous body that has been invaded. We have a dying body that is fighting for survival. Christ gives us victory in being able to mortify the deeds of the flesh. Wanting to do right is not the same as having power in yourself to do it. Look to Jesus Christ for the help your flesh cannot give. We'll be right back.

And thank you, Justin Maluko, for that request this morning. Bruce Ryan is Time. That's the number 85 song out of the top 100 here on the Anchor Radio. Well, let's get to another Daily Truth. This one from yesterday, Monday, September 28. Comes from the book of Isaiah, chapter 44. I'll send the verse over to the Anchor app if you'd like to follow along with us there. Isaiah 44, verse 20, "He feedeth on ashes. A deceived heart hath turned him aside, that he cannot deliver his soul, nor say, is there not a lie in my right hand?" Isaiah describes a man who makes an idol from a tree. The tree did not grow by its own power, and the man must cut it down and work it with his own hands. Then he treats what he has made as though it can save him. In verse 15, "Then shall it be for a man to burn, for he will take thereof and warm himself, yea, he kindleth it and baketh bread. Yea, he maketh a god and worshipeth it. He maketh it a graven image and falleth down thereto. Part of the wood keeps him warm and cooks his bread. He knows what the wood is useful for because he has just put it in the fire. But he takes what remains and bows before it." In verse 17, "And the residue thereof he maketh a god, even his graven image. He falleth down unto it and worshipeth it, and prayeth unto it, and saith, Deliver me, for thou art my God. The man asks a piece of wood to deliver him. It cannot hear his prayer. It cannot even keep itself from the fire. Yet he does not stop to ask whether the thing in his hand is a lie. Isaiah says his heart has deceived him. He is feeding on ashes. He's looking for life from something that has already been consumed. A deceived heart does not always recognize its own foolishness. Your heart, filled with pride, cannot accept that what you've invested your time, money, or thoughts in cannot do what only God can do. Money can meet a need, but it cannot deliver your soul. A person may help you, but he cannot take God's place. Even your own plans and abilities have limits. Do not give any of these the trust that belongs to God. God did not leave Israel with only a picture of their foolishness in the description of the idol worshiper. He called them back to himself. In verse 22, I have blotted out as a thick cloud thy transgressions, and as a cloud thy sins. Return unto me, for I have redeemed thee. The Lord who exposed the lie also told his people to return. They did not need to keep defending what could not save them. Neither do you. Be honest about what you've been trusting. Turn from it and look to the living God. Do not keep trusting something you know cannot deliver your soul." We'll be right back.

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I pray that you have some time set aside to spend in God's Word looking for truth and applying that truth in your life. Let me share with you from my Bible reading this morning, today's Daily Truth. It comes from the book of Isaiah, chapter 46, and I'll send the verse over to the Anchor app if you'd like to follow along with us in the Bible there. Isaiah 46, verse 4, "And even to your old age I am He, and even to the hoar hairs will I carry you. I have made, and I will bear, even I will carry, and will deliver you." God is speaking through Isaiah to the house of Jacob. His people would face captivity, and he wanted them to know in advance that their trouble would not make him unable to care for them. He had carried them from their beginning, and he would still be their God when they were old and their hair had turned gray. Isaiah first shows them what happens to the gods men have made. In Isaiah 46, verse 1, "Bel boweth down, Nebo stoopeth. Their idols were upon the beast and upon the cattle. Your carriages were heavy loaded. They are a burden to the weary beast. They stoop, they bow down together. They could not deliver the burden, but themselves are gone into captivity." Those idols that men had worshipped and trusted in would be loaded into carts pulled by animals and carried away. They could not keep themselves from captivity, much less deliver the people who trusted them. What kind of God must be carried by the one who worships him? God gives his people the opposite picture, one of a God who carries his people. In verse 3, "Hearken unto me, O house of Jacob, and all the remnant of the house of Israel, which are born by me from the belly, which are carried from the womb." They had not been carrying him. He had been carrying them. The years of captivity that awaited them would not change that. His promise reaches from the womb to old age. In verse 4, "I have made, and I will bear, even I will carry, and will deliver you." A man can spend his strength holding up and holding on to something he trusts, only to find out that it cannot answer him when trouble comes. God says of the idol, "They bear him upon the shoulder, they carry him, and set him in his place, and he standeth. From his place shall he not remove. Yea, one shall cry unto him, yet can he not answer, nor save him out of his trouble." What are you depending upon to carry you through the years? Money can be spent. Strength will fail. People we love cannot always be there. Do not give the place that belongs to God to something that needs your strength to hold it up. Listen to him. The God who made his people had not forgotten them in their trouble, and their age would not make his arm weak. Do not spend your life carrying what cannot carry you all the way. I'll be right back.

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Let me encourage you today, find someone to share Christ's love with. Someone around you still needs to hear the gospel. And someone near you just needs to be reminded of God's love. Let God use you today to brighten someone else's life. And now, Lamplighter Theater.

0: Well, hello there. It's good to have you back. You're always welcome here at Lamplighter Theatre. On our last visit...
1: Boys, I think we have a new scholar among us.
2: Hey, good job, Tip. Excellent.
1: Edward, I've been watching you, and I like what I see. You may take your place with the higher class starting tomorrow. We'll see if you can keep up.
3: Yes, sir. Thank you.
4: Well, boys, it's going to be a grand party.
5: Oh, your parties are always grand, Howard.
4: Hey, Tip. Tip Lewis.
6: What do you want with him?
3: What is it, Howard?
4: I want you to come over to my house this Saturday.
6: Oh, no.
4: Howard,
6: what are you doing?
4: Tip? It's my birthday, you know, and some of the boys are coming to go sledding and skating and snowballing. Will you come?
3: Wow. I don't know.
4: You're a good fellow to play games with, and I'd like to have you. What do you say?
3: All right. I'll come.
6: I don't pretend to be as good as some people are, but I really can't see any awful wickedness in what I've said.
5: Neither can anybody else, except holier-than-thou Tip Lewis.
3: I never claim to be holier than anybody.
5: Oh, right? No, you're just so good. You never do anything wrong, except tell lies and swear and such.
3: Hey, not no more.
7: Edward, huh? Why don't you come to our Thursday evening prayer meetings?
3: Well, I never once thought of it. Boys don't go, do they?
7: No, they don't. I don't know of another boy in this whole town who truly loves the Savior. Only think of what a work there is for you to do.

0: Kitty?
1: What do you want?
0: How would you like to join me at prayer meeting tonight?
1: Oh, in this old dress? I don't think so.
0: Oh, never mind that. I've only got this awful old jacket, but I mean to go. Will you go with me?
1: Well, I guess I can.
0: All right, then. Hurry up with the dishes and let's get moving.